0: waterway.
1: We agreed to establish coordination mechanisms there, including a hotline and a center that can be contacted whenever there is any ambiguity or dispute. During this 30-day period under Article 5, the parties will be able to maintain close coordination so that vessels transiting the strait can do so more safely and efficiently. God willing, this will help improve traffic flows and shipping volumes through the strait, boost the regional economy, support the global economy, and allow us to move forward.
0: Speaking to State TV on his way back from talks with the U.S. in Switzerland, the Iranian negotiator added that the release of $12 billion in frozen Iranian assets has been finalized in the negotiations. A midday shooting in Canada has killed three people, including a police officer, a civilian, and the alleged gunman. The bloodshed occurred in the partly Jewish neighborhood in Montreal, but police have declined to comment on whether the incident was a hate crime or an act of terror. Quebec Premier Christine Richette says she is deeply shaken by the tragic events, but reassured Montreal is a safe city.
2: Oui, Montréal est une ville sécure.
3: Of course, we are not immune to tragedies like the one we experienced and witnessed today. However, safety remains at the top of our priorities. Moreover, we want to update our response methods, the tools available to police forces and to all agencies responsible for security. This is what we have done in particular with the creation of the Ministry of Interior Security. We want to come together and equip ourselves with more effective tools.
0: Two children have been found dead in a car in France as much of Europe sweltered through the record high temperatures. The youngsters, aged 2 and 4, were discovered in the family car in a residential parking lot. The latest heat wave to hit Europe has forced the cancellation of outdoor events, disrupted transport, and closed schools. Authorities have issued health alerts to protect the elderly and the vulnerable. Claire Barnes, a researcher in extreme weather at Imperial College London, says a so-called Omega block weather pattern is behind the intense slow-moving heatwave.
4: This is actually a fairly typical atmospheric pattern. It's such a typical pattern, actually, of heatwaves in Europe that it has a name. It's called an Omega block. So it makes the shape of a Greek letter Omega, capital Omega. That means that there's a kind of a bulge in the pressure field, with this sort of hot air sitting underneath it and cooler air on either side. And it means that it's drawing warm air up from North Africa, from the Sahara, and that's why we have this really intense heat. And it's very slow moving, and it means there's kind of no wind, no breeze for respite.
0: The news from RTHK.
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7: Good morning, it's 8:05 a.m. in Hong Kong on June the 23rd, 2026. Today is International Women in Engineering Day. I celebrate you all, and I'm wondering if any of you can help engineer better World Cup predictions for me. My predictions have been so terrible, I'm not even sure I can even name myself on air. But okay, I'm Nissan Dialdis, your host of Money Talk. In today's headlines, SpaceX falls again after announcing bond offering. Iran hails major progress in peace talks. China to allow qualified foreign firms to list onshore. And Brexit turns 10 years old today. On today's Money Talk, we're joined by Neil Newman, Head of Strategy, Astris Advisory, and Enrique Diaz-Alvarez, Chief Economist, Ebury. In Your Money with Carolyn Wright, Gloria Chun, Vice President and Senior Credit Officer at Moody's Ratings, discusses the outlook for Hong Kong's property sector. Then we'll have a view from the football industry with Mariana Mamou, Head of Advice Beyond Investing, UBS GWM CIO. If you'd like to get in touch, you can contact us by email at moneytalk@rthk.gov.hk or WhatsApp at 6899 8518. Right, US stocks closed mixed on Monday, with big tech taking a notable hit. The Dow Jones Industrials added 0.3% to 51,713. The S&P 500 fell 0.4% to 7,473. and the Nasdaq dropped 1.3

0: 3% to 26,167. Melissa Brown is Managing Director at Investment Decision Research.
1: Today's market is really reflecting the will they or won't they nature of the Iran negotiations. So, I imagine investors are stepping back a little bit, just kind of waiting to see what happens, and particularly whether the strait will be open or not, because it's not clear whether it will be or won't. In some ways you could think of this as maybe just, a little breather in the market, but I suspect people are just more sitting on tenterhooks waiting to get some information that guides them about what they should be doing.
0: Meanwhile, shares of Elon Musk's company, SpaceX, took a nosedive. Here's Peter Jankowski's of Arbor Financial on what happened there.
2: They were down 16%, so they've now fallen to a level below their initial day's closing price, which was approximately 155. I think they're at 153 now. A lot of concerns there about dilution of the shares with a bond offering coming out to fund their AI investments, and also the plans that were announced last week to purchase another AI company.
0: Iran says it has made major progress in overnight talks with the United States, as both sides push to reach a peace deal within 2 months. The talks took place in Bergenstock, Switzerland, with US Vice President J.D. Vance and Iranian Foreign Minister Abbas Araghchi among the participants. Iranian Foreign Minister Abbas Araghchi said mediators from Qatar and Pakistan had successfully eased tensions over Lebanon, a key flashpoint in the talks. He also confirmed that Iran is already seeing financial benefits from last week's Memorandum of Understanding, including waivers on US sanctions against its oil exports and the unfreezing of some assets held in countries like Qatar. Key practical steps include a new communication line to avoid incidents in the Strait of Hormuz, and the deconfliction cell involving Lebanon to help uphold the ceasefire there. On the ground, tensions remain high. Israel continues operations against Hezbollah in Lebanon, insisting it will keep troops on its borders until the threat is neutralized. And Iran has accused Israel of violating the truce, linking the Lebanon conflict directly to wider US negotiations. China has announced it will now allow qualified foreign companies to list on its domestic stock exchanges. This move is part of a broader action plan to strengthen foreign investment in the world's second largest economy. This is a significant policy shift that signals Beijing's commitment to deepening its capital markets. The action plan, jointly issued by China's Ministry of Commerce, the National Development and Reform Commission, and the Ministry of Finance, introduces 15 specific measures focused on expanding markets across for foreign investors. The headline measure is the support for qualified foreign-funded enterprises to raise capital through domestic listings. This essentially opens the door for eligible foreign invested companies to launch initial public offerings on exchanges like the Shanghai and Shenzhen stock markets. While the regulatory framework has allowed for this in principle, it has been a complex path in practice, with listing requirements around corporate governance and financial industry posing significant challenges. This latest action plan is a clear push to make it a reality for more companies. The plan doesn't stop at listings. It also aims to make it easier for foreign and domestic firms to merge and acquire one another by accelerating the revision of relevant management procedures. In addition, it will allow qualified foreign equity investment firms to participate as strategic investors in the share issuance of listed companies, and encourages more foreign-funded institutions to use financial instruments like treasury bonds and futures for risk management. All this is part of a larger strategy to strengthen China's ties with foreign capital. The government circular states a focus on steadily opening up the service, financial and pharmaceutical sectors. This move comes at a time when China is looking to bolster economic activity and boost investor confidence. It was 10 years ago today that the UK voted for Brexit, a decision sold at a chance to take back control and unleash economic potential. But a decade on, what is the financial reality? The headline figure, according to economists and even the government's own forecasters, is that the UK economy is smaller than it would have been. The Office for Budget

0: budget responsibility puts the long-term productivity hit at around 4%. Some independent studies suggest the drag could be even higher, between 6% and 8%. It's not been a sudden collapse, though, but a slow, steady drain on trade and investment. While tariffs were mostly avoided, exporters now face a mountain of paperwork, border checks, and visa hurdles. Goods exports to the EU, the UK's biggest trading partner, have slumped from £205 million in 2016 to around £185 billion last year. The promised trade deals with the rest of the world, especially the US, haven't filled the gap. The City of London, however, tells a more complex story. It's not the disaster some predicted. Banks are posting record profits and there are nearly 700,000 workers in the square mile. But its dominance has been eroded. About 40,000 jobs have moved to European hubs like Paris and Dublin, and Britain's share of global foreign capital has slipped. Politically, the legacy is just as fractured. Immigration from the EU has plummeted, but arrivals from outside have surged. Public sentiment has soured, with polls now showing a majority would back rejoining the EU. In short, a decade on, the nation has been left with a smaller economy, more friction with its neighbours, and a debate that shows no sign of ending. Meanwhile, UK Prime Minister Sir Keir Starmer announced his resignation yesterday, with Andy Burnham the hot favourite as replacement. But what will a change in leadership mean for the UK's economy? Here's former Bank of England Governor Lord Mervyn King.
1: To be an effective leader, you need to have clear intellectual convictions as to what needs to be done. I don't think we've seen that for a number of years now, and it needs an overarching narrative to explain why very difficult decisions will have to be taken. And I think that if people understand why there is this overall plan, which involves some difficulty in the short run, we're doing this to make the British economy stronger, and that will be to the benefit of our grandchildren. The immediate outlook is tough decisions to be made. Money
0: Talk on RTHK Radio 3. On this morning's show, we're joined by Neil Newman, Head of Strategy, Asterisk Advisory. Good morning, Neil.
2: Good morning, Nathan.
0: How are you doing? All good?
2: Yes, very good. I'm actually at the Tokyo Stock Exchange today.
0: Oh, okay.
2: So getting a little bit nervous about the levels of the market. So I have a couple of meetings here today, so we'll be talking about that.
0: You're not going down to just make sure all your stocks are sold.
2: Well, there is that to do as well, yes.
0: We're also joined by Enrique Diaz Alvarez, Chief Economist at Ebury. Good evening, Enrique. How are you doing?
3: Good. I'm doing good. Yes, definitely good evening. The sun just went down here in New York.
0: Fantastic. I guess let's start with this piece that actually might be happening. I think we're still a little bit on tenterhooks because we're always sure that something's going to go wrong at some point. But how are you feeling about this, Neil? We're actually going to get peace now?
2: I am cautiously optimistic. I did read a headline that, you know, once the Iranians said that things were progressing and great sort of strides have been made towards a peace deal, then President Trump said he's going to start bombing again if they didn't behave themselves. So I think it's still very, very volatile there. But erring on the side of cautious optimism. And of course, yeah, we all want this over with. So, yeah, we'll stick with that. And look for some more positive news flow out of the Middle East.
0: How about you, Enrique? I mean, it is true. Trump did say that if anything starts, we'll bomb them to oblivion and they'll never know what's hit them. We'll never come back from it. So how are you feeling about things?
3: I've been saying things like that ever since the bombing stopped, and it really never amounts to anything. I think that the markets have it right. The markets have been very blasé about this, thinking that the problem is behind us, that the Strait of Hormuz is going to reopen, storage facilities are going to refill, and I think they're largely correct. I think that Trump has made it clear that he has no appetite for further conflict, whatever woofing he may do. The midterm elections are coming up in the U.S. That's starting to fill out the headlines and the focus of politicians. This has been from the beginning a very unpopular war. The effect on gas prices has been even more.

0: unpopular. And I think Iran knows it and is taking advantage of it. I think that there's zero appetite on the part of this administration to go back to what they probably already consider a misstep.
1: Markets generally have been quite benign, actually, over this whole period, so, especially the equity markets. Neil, as you pointed to, Japan's just gone gangbusters. It's up about 12% over the last 8 days. When do the markets correct, or what is going on, and why have they been so positive?
2: Well, I've certainly the past couple of days I've been saying to talking to investors and saying that I think there's three major risks at the moment. If we see a spike in oil prices again, then I think that'll hit the markets negatively. If we see a sell-off in US sort of high-flying stocks, and I notice, you know, SpaceX is coming for a splashdown, then that could have an immediate knock-on effect here. And then also we've got the yen as a potential issue. And we know that Finance Minister Cathy Armour and Scott Bessent have been in communication, but it's looking like we could see the Ministry of Finance instruct the Bank of Japan to intervene again, in which case, if we see a sharp strengthening of the yen, we could run into a bit of a problem there. So there's plenty of risk to the downside at the moment. The only risk to the upside at the moment, I think, is that if none of that happens. So you've got a 30% chance of something going horribly wrong, I think.
1: What about you, Enrico? How are you seeing the markets? We have seen a little bit of a sell-off overnight in the NASDAQ, thanks to SpaceX coming down quite a bit. And obviously Alphabet as well. They've lost a couple of marketers. So how are you generally seeing the market?
0: I agree with Neil that things are looking quite frothy in the U.S. specifically. This AI story is in part real, but the narrative, the stock market narrative around the justification of these valuations is being increasingly unhinged. So that's why I like to look at other stock index where that froth is not present. So basically Euro, for instance, the Euro stocks has essentially zero presence from the AI space froth. And it is also hitting all-time highs in the recent days. He was a lot more cautious than the S&P 500 during the war and in the initial phases of the ceasefire, but right now is left all those wars behind, and it's again hitting all-time highs, and even in the face of modestly higher European rates. So if you look at that index, which I think is a rational valuation of the economic prospects for the Eurozone and the world in general, it's telling you that that the market is quite optimistic, and I have no reason to disagree with it at this point.
1: Yeah, it seems only Hong Kong struggling. I mean, even China's markets are going up. Any thoughts behind what's going on there, Neil?
2: Well, Hong Kong, I think, it's some of the shadows, obviously, by the economics of China at the moment and consumption, which we know has been poor. But then also there's been this crackdown on trading that's been going on from China into international markets. So it's a bit challenging in Hong Kong at the moment, just the whole industry. But there seems to be some moves to try and sort of make investments, certainly from the mainland, more freely to move through into Hong Kong, go into IPOs and things like that, and make it an easier market to trade, which I think will definitely help. But certainly, I mean, fundamentally, the fact that the Chinese economy is a bit of a challenge at the moment, it's really just reflecting so much on Hong Kong that it's going to be difficult for a while.
1: And Enrico, one of the things that we have been seeing, despite supposedly ends of the war, is the dollar continues to strengthen. Neil alluded to the fact yen is back at 161. We've got pound at 132. The euro is around the 114 level. How are you seeing the foreign currency section? I mean, how do you see the dollar? Is that going to continue to strengthen? Or now that the war's over, we'll start settling back to how it was pre-war, where it's weakening a bit?
0: I have to be honest. Along many strategies, we're expecting a gradual depreciation of the dollar starting when we made our predictions for the full year 2026, and that hasn't happened. Now markets have unwound basically most, if not all, of the risk premium from the war, and the dollar, if anything, has gone up. I think there's several things that markets were afraid of with respect to the U.S. did not happen. The pressure, the

0: was fear, perhaps in the days when the dollar was selling off towards 120 to the euro.
1: One of the, issues is, in the UK at the moment is Brexit. It's 10 years old today, Neil. But we've also now just seen the Prime Minister quit. Is that going to actually help the UK? I mean, over the last 10 years, it seems they've lost quite a bit of where they would have been had they remained in the EU. And what are the possibilities of the UK rejoining the EU?
2: That's a very good question. I mean, a new Prime Minister, I think, will add some sort of fresh angle to some very, very stale politics and a general, a very unpopular Labour government. So maybe Andy Burnham can do something if he does become Prime Minister. But certainly a change at the top is something that is really called for at the moment. Whether it really changes policies and that remains to be seen. I mean, it's way too early to make a call on that. With respect to Brexit and rejoining the EU, I feel there is a disrespect for democracy coming through here, right? In that, what do you do? Do you keep having referendums until we get the answer you want? Is that what you do? It seems, so one of the arguments that we could say for Scotland wanting to become independent from the UK, they can keep having referendums until they get the right answer. I'm sort of just a bit lost with this because, we went into, I'm British, right? So we went into the common market as it was back in 1972. Everybody voted in, a lot of people voted in, including my folks at the time. And everybody was very keen on what that could offer. It then morphed over the years into becoming sort of, the European Parliament and then wanting to interfere in currencies, which they did with bringing the euro and destroyed all the other currencies. Britain didn't get involved. And then it came down to like governing from Europe. And that just became politically unacceptable. So the same people who voted in 1972 voted out 10 years ago. So what are we supposed to do? Wait for all those people to age and pass away and then try and do it again? I think it's just disrespectful totally of democracy, and I wouldn't be in favour of it at all.
1: Yeah, my solutions have strong leadership and actually start making trade deals that you're supposed to. Enrique, your thought on the Brexit situation? I mean, 10 years on, how it's affected the UK, and same question to you. Do you think there is a possibility of them rejoining the EU? Enrique? It seems we've lost Enrique for a bit.
0: Yeah, sorry about that. I haven't seen a single estimate of the effect on the admittedly narrow, GDP per capita indicator that said it was positive. I don't think it was particularly negative because the UK strength in services exports made the economy unusually resilient to something like Brexit. As to futurely rejoining Europe, I agree with Neil, but for slightly different reasons. And I think that it will be very difficult to convince Europe to welcome the UK back. I think this has to do with a general trend all over the world, which is that because of polarizations, governments are less and less able to make credible long-term commitments. And even if an Andy Burnham government, say, were to reapply for or try to get the UK back into the European Union, will raise the questions like, well, are we going to have to tear up everything again when Farage wins the next election? So I think that this inability, and this is not obviously a UK problem only, it's all over the world, this inability of governments to really commit to their countries to long-term organizations or treaties or solutions is going to make it very difficult for the UK to rejoin the European Union, or frankly, for the European Union to increasingly to expand to other countries.
1: All right, we've got about a minute left, say about 30 seconds each. Alan Greenspan passed away at the age of 100. Kind of interesting legacy. Biggest US expansion, but also had the financial crisis. Your final thoughts on Alan Greenspan, Neil, before we go? And then Enrique, I'll have that after.
2: Well, just a remarkable career. I mean, you can You learn a lot in hindsight, and I think we learnt a lot from Alan Greenspan. You know, the positive things and the fact of the expansion of the US was an incredible growth period. And

0: then perhaps not handling bubbles so well led to the collapse. And I think that's something we can really learn now, because as bubbles appear in the market, like the AI bubble, semiconductor bubble at the moment, then it needs to be carefully managed. So we've learned a lot from him. And 100 years, what a great age.
1: Indeed. Enrique, your thoughts on Alan Greenspan?
2: Two very different periods, the 90s, where it could be argued that he steered the U.S. economy almost flawlessly through some pretty difficult times. And then I think that he slept on his laurels. He became overconfident, basically possibly ignore too much the regulatory side of the institution that he was leading. His final legacy, capped by the financial crisis, is less positive than his very promising first 10 years in office.
1: All right, unfortunately, that is all we have time for. So I'd like to thank Neil Newman, Head of Strategy, Asterisk Advisory, and Enrique Diaz Alvarez, Chief Economist, Ebury, for coming on. Thanks, guys. Always good chatting to you. Still to come, In Your Money with Carolyn Wright, Gloria Chun, Vice President and Senior Credit Officer at Moody's Ratings, discusses the outlook of Hong Kong's property sector. Then we'll have a view from the football industry with Mariana Mamou, Head of Advice Beyond Investing, UBS GWM CIO. Look at the markets. The S&P ASX 200 is currently up 0.3% at 8,840. The KOSPI is up 0.4% at 9,162. And the Nikkei's flat, just down 24 points at 72,329. S&P 500 futures is down 15 points at 7,525. And the Hang Seng Index futures up 69 points at 23,830. Look at the weather, it's going to be mainly fine, very hot during the day. The maximum temperature will be around 33 degrees in the urban areas and a couple of degrees higher in the new territories. The current temperature is 30 degrees, relative humidity is at 79%, and there's a very hot weather warning in place.

0: It's 8:30, now the news.
1: U.S. President Donald Trump says the Strait of Hormuz is now totally open to shipping. Iran had closed the critical waterway early in the war, sending shockwaves across the global economy. Following talks in Switzerland between U.S. and Iranian negotiators, Trump said oil is now passing through the strait.
2: We're doing very well with respect to the Hormuz Strait. We took in more oil yesterday than has ever gone through the strait. You probably see that. We have an oil gusher. The strait is totally open. You know that. And we're negotiating. We'll see how that all goes. But we have two things. We have an open strait, and we have a country that will never have a nuclear weapon. Will never, ever have a nuclear weapon.
1: Iran's top negotiator Mohammad Bakar Khalibaf says Tehran has agreed to set up a communication line on ship passage through the Strait of Hormuz to avoid conflict and incidents in a strategic waterway.
3: We agreed to establish coordination mechanisms there, including a hotline and a center that can be contacted whenever there is any ambiguity or dispute. During this 30-day period under Article 5, the parties will be able to maintain close coordination so that vessels transiting the strait can do so more safely and efficiently. God willing, this will help improve traffic flows and shipping volumes through the strait, boost the regional economy, support the global economy, and allow us to move forward.
1: Speaking to state TV on his way back from talks with the U.S. in Switzerland, the Iranian negotiator added that the release of $12 billion U.S. dollars in frozen Iranian assets has been finalized in the negotiations. A midday shooting in Canada has killed three people, including a police officer, a civilian, and the alleged gunman. The bloodshed occurred in a partly Jewish neighborhood in Montreal, but police have declined to comment on whether the incident was a hate crime or an act of terror. Quebec Premier Christine Frechet says she is deeply shaken by the tragic events, but reassured Montreal is a safe city.
4: Of course, we are not immune to tragedies like the one we experienced and witnessed today. However, safety remains at the top of our priorities. Moreover, we want to update our response methods, the tools available to police forces and to all agencies responsible for security. This is what we have done in particular with the creation of the Ministry of Interior Security. We want to come together and equip ourselves with more

0: effective tools.
1: Two children have been found dead in a car in France as much of Europe swelters through record high temperatures. The youngsters, aged 2 and 4, were discovered in their family car in a residential parking lot. The latest heat wave to hit Europe has forced the cancellation of outdoor events, disrupted transport, and closed schools. Authorities have issued health alerts to protect the elderly and the vulnerable. Claire Barnes, a researcher in extreme weather at Imperial College London, says a so-called Omega Block weather pattern is behind the intense slow-moving heatwave.
2: This is actually a fairly typical atmospheric pattern. It's such a typical pattern, actually, of heatwaves in Europe that it has a name. It's called an Omega Block, so it makes the shape of a Greek letter Omega, capital Omega. That means that there's a kind of a bulge in the pressure field, with this sort of hot air sitting underneath it and cooler air on either side. And it means that it's drawing warm air up from North Africa, from the Sahara, and that's why we have this really intense heat. And it's very slow moving, and it means there's kind of no wind, no breeze for respite.
1: Locally, Chief Executive John Lee says the signing of 6 memoranda of understanding between the SAR and the provincial government of Fujian will allow both sides to build closer ties and grasp development opportunity under the nation's 15-5-year plan. Lee made the remarks as he led the delegation to the province to attend the 5th plenary session of the Hong Kong-Fujian Cooperation Conference.
3: During this meeting, both sides will discuss 28 specific cooperation projects across 10 key areas. A total of 6 memorandum of understandings will be signed, covering trade and finance, cultural exchanges and tourism, youth development, as well as education. This shows that cooperation between Fujian and the Hong Kong SAR is becoming more comprehensive and high quality.
1: The hospital authority says it has dismissed a resident doctor at Chuen Mun Hospital for conducting an unauthorized medical examination on a patient at Rottenge Hospital. According to the authority's investigation committee, the resident doctor acted dishonestly and committed a serious breach of professional ethics and integrity. The news from RTHK.
4: An international station for an international city. This is Radio 3.

0: In a few minutes, we'll be hearing from Gloria Tune, Vice President and Senior Credit Officer at Moody's Ratings, discussing the outlook for Hong Kong's property sector. Then we'll have a view from the football industry with Mariana Mamou, Head of Advice Beyond Investing, UBS GWM CIO. But first, SpaceX falls again after announcing bond offering. Iran hails major progress in peace talks. China to allow qualified foreign firms to list on shore. And Brexit turns 10 years old today. Money Talk on RTHK Radio 3. Right, US stocks closed mixed with big tech taking a notable hit, as investors assess signs of progress in US-Iran peace talks, and shares of Elon Musk's SpaceX fell for the third day in a row. Here's Peter Jankowski's of Arbor Financial on what happened there.
1: They were down 16%, so they've now fallen to a level below their initial day's closing price, which was approximately 155. I think they're at 153 now. A lot of concerns there about dilution of the shares, with a bond offering coming out to fund their AI investments, and also the plans that were announced last week to purchase another AI company.
0: The S&P 500 dipped 0.4% to 7,473, the Dow gained 0.3% to 51,713, and the Nasdaq fell 1.3% to 26,167. Melissa Brown is Managing Director at Investment Decision Research.
2: Today's market is really reflecting the will they or won't they nature of the Iran negotiations. So, you know, I imagine investors are stepping back a little bit, just kind of waiting to see what happens, and particularly whether the strait will be open or not, because it's not clear whether it will be or won't. You know, I think, you know, in some ways you could think of this as maybe just, you know, a little breather in the market, but I suspect people are just more sitting on tenterhooks waiting to get some information that guides them about what they should be doing.
0: European stocks closed mostly higher, with investors reacting to positive progress in US-Iran peace negotiations and easing concerns about inflation thanks to weak oil prices. The Pan-Europe Stoxx 600 put on 0.6% to 639, France's CAC 40 slipped 0.3% to 8,400. The UK's FTSE 100 rose 0.7% to 10,438. And Germany's DAX added 0.6% to 25,140. Most Asian stocks rose yesterday, led by strong gains in Taiwan and South Korea, while currencies in the region struggled as uncertainty around the ongoing US-Iran peace deal clouded investor sentiment. The Hang Seng Index fell 0.7% to 23,769, the Shanghai Composite added 1.8% to 4,163, and the Shenzhen Composite gained 1.7% to 2,902. In the commodities markets, Brent crude is trading at $77.90 a barrel, West Texas Intermediate is at $74.30 a barrel, copper is at 642 cents a pound, spot gold is at $4,190 an ounce, and silver is at $65.50 an ounce. The US 10-year Treasury yield is at 4.51%, and in the currency markets, the US dollar index is at 101, the euro is at 114.30, the yen is at 161.60, the pound is at 132.40 against the US dollar, and 10.38 against the Hong Kong dollar, whilst the Chinese yuan is at $6.7671 against the US dollar. Bitcoin is currently trading at $63,925. The markets that are open, the S&P ASX 200, is now down 2 points at 8,814. The South Korea Kospi down 0.6% at 9,047. Nikkei is down 0.4% at 72,035. The S&P 500 futures is down 16 points at 7,524. And the Hang Seng Index futures is up 69 points at 23,830. Now, onto your money segment with Carolyn Wright.
3: Good morning. Moody's Ratings recently published a report looking at some of the key factors driving Hong Kong's property sector. And to discuss some of their findings, I'm joined now by Gloria Chun, who is Vice President and Senior Credit Officer at Moody's Ratings. It's lovely to have you on the programme, Gloria.
4: Well, happy to be here.
3: So first off, maybe you can tell me what your outlook for earnings for the property companies you rate here is and what the key factors driving that are.
4: Sure. So now overall, we expect the aggregate EBITDA for property companies that we rate to stay broadly flat this year and next compared with 2025. Now, the industry is slowly exiting the downturn that actually started in 2020, and we are seeing a few offsetting dynamics at play. So on the office side, in terms of rental income, that one is still declining because of continued high supplies, although the pace of decline is narrowing. Now, on the positive side, rental income from retail properties, that one is stabilizing because of higher tourism and also better local consumption. Now, in terms of residential development sales, that one has also picked up quite a bit, and there has been some renewed demand from mainland buyers. Now, at the same time, there are also external uncertainties, given the prolonged conflict that we're seeing in the Middle East, which could push up inflation and interest rates while reducing asset valuation. So that could stall the recovery. Outside of that, though, if there is no significant tightening in global financial conditions, then we would be looking at relatively stable earnings and slightly better net leverage this year.
3: All right. Now, you mentioned that there are potential external risks. So how well prepared are property companies for handling any risks they may face?
4: Well, interestingly, actually, I'd say that the rated companies are in quite a solid position right now, given that they have been managing their balance sheets and reducing debt over the last 4 to 5 years when the market was in a downturn. So many companies have been proactively paying down debt, and some have also been doing asset recycling to help fund their future growth rather than adding new debt. Now, on top of that, most companies have also been very disciplined on capital spending in the last few years because of the downturn, and they have maintained pretty solid liquidity positions. So even if the financial markets do become a little bit more volatile because of the Middle East situation, we think the companies, they still have pretty good buffers at this point.
3: All right, now let's take a bit of a deeper dive into the office property market. And what are you seeing in terms of supply versus demand there? And are there any sort of significant differences between the different districts of Hong Kong?
4: Sure. So Hong Kong's office market has been wrestling with new supplies now for several years, and it has been taking time to digest. And there will still be more to come in the next 2 to 3 years. Now, over the last 9 to 12 months, leasing activities have been picking up, so that's good, mainly because of more capital market activities like IPOs that we are seeing. Now, the higher geopolitical tension is also increasing the appeal of Hong Kong for wealth management and financial services. Now, at the same time, though, supplies are still high, and Grade 8 office vacancy at something like 14% at the end of 2025, that's the highest in at least a decade. It came down slightly in the first quarter to something like 13.5%, but that is still a very high level. In terms of district differences, the core areas like Central and Tsim Sha Tsui, they are doing better with lower vacancies and stabilizing spot rents. And that is also being helped by tenants' flight to quality in this market. At the same time, areas like Island East, Kowloon East, those are still under a bit more pressure.
3: All right. Now let's take a look at retail property. You've seen some uneven performance there. So what are the key drivers we should be looking at around that?
4: Right. Now, on the headline level, retail sales have improved over the last year. Local consumption has gotten better, and there are also more tourists coming back, and the government has been doing well in making Hong Kong more of an events place. But even though spot rent might be doing better compared with expiring leases, though, there is still some negative rental reversion. Now, the exceptions are the landlords who have actually done a lot of asset upgrades or tenant mix improvement. Now, there we do see more positive rental sales growth and actually also higher rent as well because of the better footfall and the new renovations. And there's also this nuance around the tourist mix, which is that the proportion of same-day visitors has increased to something like, you know, 55% of total right now, so a little bit more than half. And these tourists, they spend less than overnight visitors. So the benefit of retail sales is dampened a little bit there.
3: Got it. Okay, so let's move on now to residential property prices. And I guess a lot of people will want to know what the outlook for growth is there and what the key factors at play are for that.
4: Sure. Now, residential prices and sales have definitely picked up quite a bit this year, and there are several factors behind that. One is that the interest rate cuts from 2025, they have made mortgage rates more attractive now, and also HIBOR has remained quite low. Now, the other thing is that the government has been more supportive with policies as well, like relaxing mortgage rules back in 2024 and also raising the stamp duty concession thresholds last year. And on top of these, we also have mainland buyers coming back, like with the talent scheme, which has been bringing in potential home buyers who initially might be renting but are now looking more to buy. On the supply side, the high inventories are also being slowly absorbed. Now, there have been fewer land sales in the last several years, so future supply will also come down slightly, and that will also support prices. Now, that said, from an earnings perspective for developers, at least for this year, the earnings probably will be quite limited in terms of upside because the revenue that's being booked this year reflect the sales that are done in the last 1 to 2 years when prices were lower. So the cash benefit that we have from this year, better property sales, will be positive for cash flow, but the earnings impact will take a year or two to get fully reflected in the income statement.
3: Got it. Well, it's been great to get your insights. Thank you for explaining all of that today. Gloria Chun, who is Vice President and Senior Credit Officer at Moody's Ratings.
4: Thank you.
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0: Now, we'll have a view from the football industry with Jeff Chung.
7: The FIFA World Cup is arguably the most highly anticipated entertainment event in the world, probably surpassing viewing figures for the likes of Eurovision and even the NFL Super Bowl and its halftime shows. Well, this year's World Cup is well underway, and we have seen the world's most popular sport turn from the people's game into a more institutionalized, investable, and commercially sophisticated sector. Joining me to explore why that is and what investors need to understand about the sport as an asset class, I'm joined now by Mariana Mamou, Head Advice Beyond Investing at UBS's Chief Investment Office. Good to have you on the program with us, Mariana.
8: Thank you for having me.
7: Right, so the World Cup, well and truly underway now. We're in the group stages. And also, we've seen the way the sport has changed over the past 60, 80, well, throughout its entire history, basically. We've seen it go from the people's game into what we see now with the current World Cup, especially it being held in the U.S. and Mexico and Canada. We're seeing a bunch of shifts, even with the way the game is presented on TV. Before we get into the deeper dive stuff, I just want to ask you how big the economic impact from sports like football globally at present, how big that impact is, and where does that money come from, especially when we talk about merchandising in the actual stadiums. We talk about tickets, media rights, travel, accommodation, yada, yada, yada. And how is that expected to grow going forward?
8: Yeah, so football is part of a much larger global sports economy, which is estimated as a $3 trillion market. And it is the world's most popular sport with around 5 billion fans globally. So football is a nice lens to understand the shifts that are currently taking place in sports. From the Deloitte Football Money League report, we see that the top 20 revenue generating clubs reached an aggregated revenue of 12.4 billion euros in the 2024 and 25 season. And there are three ways football clubs and leagues make money, and that is through broadcast, match day, and commercial revenues. Broadcast is the revenues generated through media rights, including traditional television, streaming platforms, and other forms of distribution. Then match day is the money generated when fans attend games in person. So it includes tickets, hospitality, food and beverage, and other stadium-related income. And then you also have commercial revenues that that are generated from sponsorships, advertising, merchandising, and other brand-related income. Now, beyond the club's own revenues, we also have economic spillover from major tournaments that drive wider spending and economic impact. And there is also growth in apparel, wellness, hotels, travel, restaurants, as well as betting and gaming. So the growth opportunity remains significant, especially as streaming, data, sponsorship, and global fan engagement continue to develop. And we see a lot of shifts that basically around streaming, use of technology, the club ownership that makes it more structurally professionalized, that indicate growth opportunities.
7: Let's stick with media for a second. I want to look at or use another sector as sort of an example. We've seen the way music has been distributed change from, you know, cassette tapes to CDs to now people are streaming on Spotify or YouTube Music or whatever. And this shift has been seen with the way people, with the way football fans, with the way sports fans view their matches, their games as well. So we've gone, you know, we're still watching these games on TV, but increasingly with UFC streaming on Netflix, or, you know, you've got football podcasts on Netflix as well, there is a shift from traditional broadcasting on TV or the radio into social media and streaming. So is there any other way that fans are changing the way they're viewing these matches? And what does that actually mean for the economics of the sports? Insofar as when artists were selling CDs, they were probably making more money than they are streaming their music or putting their music up on streaming services now. Is there any sort of economic impact from that for sports as well?
8: Absolutely. I would say it's one of the biggest or most impactful shifts, that seeing and consuming football is no longer just a 90-minute live broadcast, although that one is a very powerful broadcast, because it's one of the rare real live events that gathers such a big audience. But fans generally increasingly consume content through, as you mentioned, streaming platforms, social media, short form clips, alongside or even instead of traditional TV. There are some stats that show that around 74% of sport fans use social media to consume and watch sports, or to just follow highlights and clips and conversations in real time. And clubs themselves also use these platforms to connect with their own fans. So this changes the economics, I would say, in two ways. First, it expands the window of monetization, so clubs and leagues can engage fans for longer duration before, during, and after matches. And of course, the second is that this means that it creates more advertising and sponsorship opportunities, given the engagement is now measurable across multiple platforms and devices, and also smarter, because through this data, you also understand your fans much better.
7: Let's talk about women's football or women's sport. My understanding is the FIFA Women's World Cup was founded in 1991. Switzerland, I believe that's where you are now, held the Euros Women's 2025 in Switzerland last year. What has a rise of interest or in interest in women's football added to that mix of economic impact?
8: Yeah, women's football has been, I would say, one of the most exciting growth stories in sport. We've seen major step changes in like both the viewership and the revenue. So the 2023 Women's World Cup attracted nearly 2 billion viewers, and it generated around $570 million, with the ambition that it will reach 1 billion next year in 2027. But beyond the size, what is really important is the type of audience it brings. So women's football is attracting younger, more diverse, and actually also more commercially attractive fans, many of whom are completely new to the sports ecosystem. So in a way, this means that women's football is expanding the overall market rather than just competing with men's football. So for sponsors and broadcasters, it means access to new demographics and new consumption patterns. So structurally, women's football is helping to broaden and deepen the entire sports economy.
7: So away from the World Cup, from national football, or if you will, and if we look at club football, what are you seeing in terms of the ways their ownership is changing insofar as we've seen big acquisitions or partial acquisitions of big clubs like Manchester United by INEOS from the Glazers a couple of years ago? How are these companies changing the ways they are trying to get into these football clubs, and how can they look to increase investment and revenue by doing so?
8: Yeah, so they're increasingly being managed like professional diversified businesses rather than, let's say, passion assets. So ownership used to be dominated by wealthy individuals or families. And today, both because the valuations are so high, but also because they see benefit from optimizing the ways these operate. So there is potential to make more profit by being more professionalized and optimizing across different revenue streams. Because as we mentioned before, they generate revenue from multiple sources. So the match day activity, the media rights, the sponsorship, player trading, and also increasingly the stadium use. So we see great examples where stadiums are becoming multi-purpose venues with hospitality, concerts, conferences. So like Tottenham's new stadium is one example that helped support a significant rise in revenues and offers this diversified cash flows that makes it more attractive for investors. And nowadays, I mean, PitchBook estimates that more than 36% of clubs in Europe's big five leagues had private equity or venture capital or private debt backing the latest season. So definitely this is a big shift that is taking place.
7: Well, lovely stuff. Thanks for joining me on the program, breaking down some of the stuff investors need to know and understand about the sport football as an asset class. Thanks for joining me on the program today, Mariana Mamou. She is Head Advice Beyond Investing.

0: at UBS's Chief Investment Office. Thank you so much.
1: Thank you for having me.
2: Right, before we go, let's have a football update since we just had a football story. Argentina won 2-0 today. Good convincing win there. Lionel Messi, a couple goals. Kylian Mbappe on the score sheet as well, not letting Lionel Messi get too far ahead on the goal scoring charts. France won 3-0. And we've got Norway up a goal against Senegal. So it's all quite exciting. Let's have a look at what the markets are doing. And you just got to bear with me as the watch list opens up. All right, we've got the markets have actually turned negative with... Sorry, my watch list is not... Australia down slightly. Korea's actually turned down. It's down about 0.4%. And the Nikkei also down 0.4%. S&P 500 futures is down about 16 points at 6,000... They're down about 16 points. And Hang Seng Index futures is up 69 points at 23,830. On tomorrow's show, Chloe Feng will be joined by Florence Savage, investment strategist, Ascalon Capital, and Peter Maguire, CEO, Australia at Trading.com. In Your Money, Jessica Liu, co-founder and CEO at Planto, talks on the challenges SMEs have with finding funding. For a view from the semiconductor sector, Ross Feingold, Director of Research, Cyrus Consulting, joins us. On Backchat, on the backside of news, you've got your hosts, Philip Wong and Ada Wong. And that's it for me, Nitin Dialdis, from the team, Carolyn Wright, Jeff Chung, Bonnie Au and everyone else. We wish you a good day and good luck in your World Cup. See you soon.

0: RTHK The News at 9 with Wendy Wong. A midday shooting in Canada has killed three people, including a police officer, a civilian, and the alleged gunman. The bloodshed occurred in a partly Jewish neighborhood in Montreal, but police have declined to comment on whether the incident was a hate crime or an act of terror. Quebec Premier Christine Fréchet says she's deeply shaken by the tragic events, but reassured Montreal is a safe city.
1: Of course, we are not immune to tragedies like the one we experienced and witnessed today. However, safety remains at the top of our priorities. Moreover, we want to update our response methods, the tools available to police forces and to all agencies responsible for security. This is what we have done in particular with the creation of the Ministry of Interior Security. We want to come together and equip ourselves with more effective tools.
0: Two children have been found dead in a car in France as much of Europe swelters through record high temperatures. The youngsters aged 2 and 4 were discovered in their family car in a residential parking lot. The latest heat wave to hit Europe has forced the cancellation of outdoor events, disrupted transport and closed schools. Authorities have issued health alerts to protect the elderly and the vulnerable. Claire Barnes, a researcher in extreme weather at Imperial College London, says a so-called Omega Block weather pattern is behind the intense, slow-moving heatwave.
2: This is actually a fairly typical atmospheric pattern. It's such a typical pattern, actually, of heatwaves in Europe that it has a name. It's called an Omega Block, so it makes the shape of a Greek letter Omega, capital Omega. That means that there's a kind of a bulge in the pressure field, with this sort of hot air sitting underneath it and cooler air on either side. And it means that it's drawing warm air up from North Africa, from the Sahara, and that's why we have this really intense heat. And it's very slow moving, and it means there's kind of no wind, no breeze for respite.
0: US President Donald Trump says the Strait of Hormuz is now totally open to shipping. Iran had closed a critical waterway early in the war, sending shockwaves across the global economy. Following talks in Switzerland between US and Iranian negotiators, Trump said oil is now passing through the strait.
3: We're doing very well with respect to the Hormuz Strait. We took in more oil yesterday than has ever gone through the strait. You probably see that we have an oil gusher. The strait is totally open. You know that. And we're negotiating. We'll see how that all goes. But we have two things. We have an open strait, and we have a country that will never have a nuclear weapon. Will never, ever have a nuclear weapon.
0: Iran's top negotiator, Mohammad Bakar Khalibaf, says Tehran has agreed to set up a communication line on ship passage through the Strait of Hormuz to avoid conflict and incidents in the strategic waterway.
4: We agreed to establish coordination mechanisms there, including a hotline and a center that can be contacted whenever there is any ambiguity or dispute. During this 30-day period under Article 5, the parties will be able to maintain close coordination so that vessels transiting the strait can do so more safely and efficiently. God willing, this will help improve traffic flows and shipping volumes through the strait, boost the regional economy, support the global economy, and allow us to move forward.
0: Speaking to state TV on his way back from talks with the U.S. in Switzerland, the Iranian negotiator added that the release of $12 billion U.S. dollars in frozen Iranian assets has been finalized in the negotiations. More than 1,000 Ebola infections have been recorded in the Democratic Republic of Congo, where the latest outbreak has killed over 250 people. The outbreak was declared on May the 15th. The virus has also spread to neighbouring Uganda, which has reported 20 cases and 2 deaths, though Kampala said the situation was under control earlier this month. The outbreak is caused by a rare strain of the virus for which there is no vaccine or specific treatment. To weather forecast, mainly fine, very hot during the day. The maximum temperature will be around 33 degrees in the urban areas and a couple of degrees higher in the New Territories, moderate southwesterly winds. Right now, the temperature is 30 degrees Celsius. Relative humidity, 76%. 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
6: Good morning and welcome to Back Chat. I'm Philip Wong.
7: And this is Ada Wong.
6: On today's program, we'll take a closer look at a white paper released by the State Council Information Office that's called on all parties across the globe to work together and build a just and equitable global governance system.
7: After the break, we'll speak with education experts to learn more about the blueprint introduced by the government that focuses on enhancing students' digital literacy, strengthening professional training for teachers, improving infrastructure, and promoting cross-sector collaboration.
6: And as always, we love to hear your thoughts. 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Radio 3. All right, let's kick off. Last week, the State Council released a major white paper outlining China's principles, proposals, and actions on global governance. At a high-profile press conference in Beijing, Foreign Minister Wang Yi said the international system is at a critical crossroads, pointing to global conflicts happening worldwide. The document calls for an adherence to the UN Charter to counter power politics, unilateralism, and the law of the jungle. It also rejects the notion that a handful of Western hegemonic powers dictating international affairs. Hussein Askari, vice president of the Belt and Road Institute in Sweden, told Azam Khan that China has helped create multiple institutes and platforms that give voice to the global south.
8: The way I look at it, I looked at the white paper, but also the statement of Minister Wang Yi. I mean, there are three things which stick out. Is first, where the emphasis is placed. The second is the tone of the paper. And then third, the context of the paper. And I think it's very, very clear from the title that the question of equality between the nations of the global south and what the paper has called the hegemons in the West, there should be some equality in the governance system between, you know, that there is now a completely new situation in the world. The United Nations Charter, the United Nations principles, international law have to be respected at any price. There is no change in China's position on that. But then, as the title also says, you know, the proposals and practice, because the paper says things at the UN are discussed, but there are no decisions made. Mm-hmm. And when decisions are made, they are not implemented because these Western hegemonic powers, they implement things which fits their own interest. And when it doesn't fit their own interest, they don't implement these rules and laws. So this is brings me to the question of the tone, because it's very, very strong, very assertive, and it mentions the term hegemony and hegemonic, and it actually generalizes. It's not only the United States, the whole Western world. And therefore, this has to come into, you know, this the question of the tone. There's also very, very strong emphasis on the term the law of the jungle and might makes right. It's repeated several times because of the practices we have seen by the United States, Israel, which are, you know, tantamount to being barbaric, and still they are doing that. I mean, if you listen to the security minister of Israel, Ben-Gvir, he said, not only southern Lebanon, but all of Lebanon must burn. Mm. And for every Israeli mother weeping for her son, we will make 1,000 Lebanese mothers weep for their son. So this level of barbarism, I think this is what the paper is saying. We cannot accept that anymore. Right. And of course, the most important thing is the context where this global governance white paper is coming. But also, initially, President Xi Jinping announced it during the summit of the Shanghai Cooperation Organization, which besides the BRICS is one of the most important institutions, showing the growing consolidation of economic, security, and political power of the global south. And therefore, this coming immediately after the United States submitted to Iran's conditions for a ceasefire ending the war is very, very important, because here we have a nation in the global south, which is a medium power with no nuclear weapons, defeating one superpower with nuclear weapons and another power with nuclear weapons, that's Israel. And therefore, in this context, this is very, very important that this power, military power, does not translate into political, moral, or principled power. And therefore, we need to have a new way of looking at all these things, respect for the United Nations Charter, but equality among nations in representation in the UN and its institutions, the Bretton Woods institutions, but also to turn words and slogans into practice. And this is based, the paper says this, that it has not happened is because there are certain powers in the world, hegemonic powers, who want to interpret and implement things according only to their interests, not to the interests of the global community.
9: You know, Wang Yi said that 160 nations and regions have welcomed, you know, the GGI since its announcement. Can you talk about the receptivity of these foreign policy frameworks and the receptivity of it from your understanding, particularly in the global south?
8: Yeah, I think in the global south, it's, you know, these initiatives by China are always, always welcome. Mm. You know, we have the Belt and Road Initiative, 152 nations out of 190 nations globally have joined it because they know that Chinese, when they say things, when they propose things, they implement them.
9: Yeah.
8: We had the Global Governance, the Global Development Initiative. We have more than 100 nations joining. It's called the Friends of the Global Development Initiative. The Global Security and Global Civilization and now the Global Governance Initiative also has a large group of nations who are friends of the Global Governance Initiative. And therefore, these initiatives are always welcomed by the Global South nations especially, but now a growing number of nations in Europe also seeing that there should be a certain change. And China, as the now behaving as the adult in the room, actually,
9: yeah.
8: It's a superpower, military power, economic power, political power, but it's behaving like equal to everyone, but also asserting a certain level of wisdom. And this is welcomed by Global South nations.
9: They specifically, China, Wang Yi and the government specifically say they're not trying to change the United Nations. They want to build on the charter that exists already. But how can these principles realistically be implemented within the current, you know, United Nations and Security Council framework? How do you see that process happening?
8: Yeah, I think this is why I mentioned that the context is very important because they shifted the economic power. But even in military technologies, where Iran could actually, and the Yemenis could defeat a superpower using new military technologies. So this shift is going to force these superpowers who thought they can run a unilateral world order, do whatever they want in the world, are no longer capable physically to assert their will over others. And therefore, there should be a new way. And that China says, well, we can have a world war because then you can use the most destructive weapons, or we can have an agreement on following these principles, following the principles of the United Charter, but focus mostly on cooperation, economic development, that this is the core of all the Chinese initiatives. Economic development, elimination of poverty, and win-win mutually beneficial outcomes is the most important aspect of these things. And it's good for the West, it's good for the United States, it's good for China, it's good for Iran, it's good for Africa, for everyone. And I think this is what will force Europe and the United States, because of the economic crisis and now even the military crisis, they are not able to assert their will over the world. They will have to go back and sit down at the UN table and rethink all these horrible things we have seen past decades.
9: And Wang Yi said in his speech that China has evidence to back up, you know, a lot of these principles, these frameworks. You know, like you mentioned, with SCO, with BRICS, with Belt and Road, China helping the Africa joining the G20, I believe. And so we were seeing the voices of the global South, but it's really the global majority being reflected more and more in international affairs and bodies. And do you think that'll also help propel these frameworks to come into reality, right?
8: Yeah, there are institutions and institutional frameworks where there is inequality. And this is what the Chinese are saying. We need equitable global governance system.
9: Yeah.
8: We all agree on these main principles, but we are not all equally represented at the institutions who are supposed to make the decisions and implement these decisions.
9: Hmm.
8: This is the new situation. It's a new situation. You cannot run a roughshod over everybody else because you are the most powerful in military and economic terms. That reality has changed, and we have to go back to principles.
9: I want to ask you, because the paper talks about expanding multilateral governance in places like outer space, cybersecurity, and artificial intelligence. These are the more cutting-edge fields. And I feel like that's more pivotal now more than ever and would be well-received by the public, given that, you know, we have American tech companies that are bulldozing through with AI, companies like, you know, Palantir, and how people are reacting to their global surveillance plans and being used in conflicts like in Gaza or with ICE agents. And then we have the race to space and Elon Musk and all that. So do you think this it's the importance and the timing of cooperation in places like cyber artificial intelligence and outer space is also timely?
8: Oh yeah, definitely. This is the very, very important thing, because these technologies are so powerful. Yeah. Weaponizing them could become extremely, extremely dangerous. Yeah. We saw some usage of these technologies in Gaza and the war against Iran and elsewhere. If we weaponize these technologies, AI, space, and so on, we will get into a race which will be very, very destructive because of the power embedded in these tools. And therefore, this is an area where nations have to reach an agreement, actually, not to weaponize them.
9: Yeah,
8: because
9: right now,
8: they can easily get out of control.
9: Yeah, because policymakers right now are struggling to catch up with all of these developments.
8: Definitely. And also, there's a very, very major difference in the way these companies, these are private companies who tend to control policy in the West.
9: Yeah.
8: They control politicians. They control, you know, opinion. In China and other nations in the global majority, it's the government which controls the technology and the companies for the common good of the people.
9: Thankfully, yes.
8: And therefore, there is you don't leave these things at the whims of billionaires and people who have weird ideas about human beings, you know, like the leaders of Palantir and so on. They have a very strange view of human nature and human capacity, which is quite dangerous and destructive, actually. Right. You don't allow those people, just because they own the company, to control society and how society should develop. Yeah. It's the governments, the representatives of the people, who will determine how these technologies are used, not the other.
6: And that was Hussein Askari, Vice President of the Belt and Road Institute in Sweden. He was speaking with our correspondent, Azam Khan. Now, continue on with our topic on the white paper. We're now joined by Ainur Tangen, Senior Fellow at the Center for International Governance, Innovation, and Chairman of Asia Narratives. Ainur, good morning.
10: Good morning. How are you?
6: Good, good. And yourself?
10: Ah, fantastic. Beautiful day in Beijing. A little overcast, but every day seems to be pretty good here these days. It's not cool.
6: Very nice. It's also a nice day here in Hong Kong, but very, very hot, unfortunately. But just then, we just heard Hussein Askari just talk about the white paper. But I'm curious to know your thoughts. What are the key messages of this white paper?
10: Well, you know, I see it as a blueprint. Over the last 8-9 years, China has been rolling out these initiatives, you know, with security, development, civilization, global governance, and this puts them all together. And it is very interesting to me because these papers were put out basically in 2-year intervals, and the idea was to communicate a new way of thinking about the world, especially a multipolar one. But rather than doing it all at once, they wanted people to get used to the idea. So they would issue a paper, global security, they explain it, they would show instances where this actually works, and then they would go on to the next phase. So I think this is the most comprehensive blueprint. Obviously, it's all about the Global South in terms of China identifying with it and saying that this is where the inequality is. And that's the real thing I took away from it. They're saying, look, if we're going to have a sustainable world, it has to have some equality. It has to have respect for sovereignty, people, and their needs.
11: Right. I know. People say that the tone is actually very strong with use of words like the law of the jungle. Do you have the same feeling as well?
10: Well, I think we're long past the time when you sugarcoat things. Now, the United States was not mentioned directly, but there's enough indirect references to this idea that might makes right, hegemony is good. You know, it's every country out for themselves, the law of the jungle. It's time to confront this. But what I respect is that this is a complete blueprint, and I'm going to keep coming back to this issue, that they're saying, okay, if we're going to have a better world, if we want to have a shared future for mankind, we have to have some agreement on basics. Does every country, does every person want to be secure? Absolutely. Does every person want to have a path to development? Does every country want to determine their own path to development? Absolutely. Do we have to have respect for sovereignty and for the cultures that, you know, each one of these countries represents, which is very complex mosaics in most cases? Yes, people want to be respected and they want their country respected. Global governance, is there a better way to settle issues over the negotiating table as opposed to going to war? because even if you go to war at some point, you have to go back to the conference table and settle it. So let's skip the war and figure out a way in which we can sit down and do that. And I think that that's the most important part. These are not ideological. These are very pragmatic goals. These are things that people can readily understand, but they also represent a cohesive framework for countries to get along, especially when you have 190 of them.
6: Mm. Now, Aina, do you think this white paper is like out of like, you know, as you mentioned, the white paper is released every couple of years, right? But I feel for this one in particular, it's very significant, not just because, like you said, it's very comprehensive, but also the timing as well when it's released, given, you know, the conflict that's happening. You know, we have a conflict in Ukraine and Russia and also in Middle East and what's going on in the West. I mean, this white paper releasing at this time, it does send a message, doesn't it?
10: Well, it does. I mean, there's no other way to put it. You have conflict all over. It references the fact that there are hotspots all over the world, that you have conflict in Ukraine. You obviously have an expanding war that's going on in the Middle East. There has to be some way of getting off this path to destruction. And what China is proposing is to say, look, let's agree on a set of ideas that are based on human needs. But, you know, the difficulty here is that, you know, China is trying to adhere to the principles of the UN, which are good. Mm. But the UN itself is in need of reform. And the question is, how do you do that? And quite frankly, this might be a little controversial. The only way I can see you do that is if the United States willingly left or was set aside. Then you had a comprehensive realignment, and if sometime in the future, future administrations of the U.S. wanted to join, they could, but under a set of rules and assumptions that do not say that you're going to be the hegemon of the world or even the Western Hemisphere. It would be based on accepting these kind of shared principles that are about, you know, what human needs are.
11: Right. And what kind of changes do you think China wants to see in international organizations like the UN? It doesn't really want to change the charter. It wants to go back to the charter. And, you know, in reality, on the ground, what are the things that could happen after the release of this white paper?
10: Unfortunately.
11: Yeah, please.
10: I'm sorry.
11: Please.

0: oh, this is just an undercover way of, you know, the China taking over the universe. So I don't really expect much from Washington. The audience here is clearly Global South. It's the rest of the world. You know, the 90% that are not Europe and America. And Europe, I don't know, they could be part of this, a very strong part of it. If they came together and said, yes, we agree, these are principles we can understand. I don't know if they're quite ready yet. But, you know, actually doing it is going to be really difficult because you're in essence going to have to ask countries to give up, you know, their veto power at the Security Council and to reform it so it is more democratic and reflects the will of the majority of people there. You also have to figure out, you know, how you're going to create sensible voting blocks. Right now, if there's a conflict going in one part of the world, it doesn't affect, if it doesn't directly affect other parts of the world, those votes can be kind of in the wind. People say, well, what will you give me if I vote for you? And that's not what you want. You don't want political blocks forming within there based on whether or not you're involved. It has to be something where, you know, regions can come together and you can have it. I could see, for instance, instead of having individual countries have a veto power, that you would have, in essence, regions. So you'd split the world up and say, okay, South America, North America, you know, Southeast Asia, Asia, whatever. They would each collectively, the countries in there, could have some sort of blocking power. If such things are needed, but there has to be some way of preventing it from, you know, deteriorating into factionalism, a kind of mirror image of the kind of politics that often goes on, in countries where things are, you know, can be manipulated by special interests, groups who are more organized than other groups or more ideological than other groups. So I think there's many ways to go, but it's going to take consensus and it's going to take time. So this is not about, okay, tomorrow we start on, you know, redesigning the world. This is about tomorrow we start thinking about how this could be done and trying to gather consensus on how that would be possible. Mm. But at this point, with the U.S. in there, they're not going to give up their veto power. They see this as a creation of their own, although, you know, Trump, frankly, doesn't like it. He sees it as very utilitarian, especially its ability to use that veto.
1: Well, in terms of practicality, then, you mentioned it's going to take a long, long time for it to, you know, even happen. So when they are looking at this, is it practical to not even think about the U.S. right now?
0: No, you have to think about the U.S. because it's a major power. It's, you know, almost 20% of the world's consumption. It's a vast military. What goes on in the U.S. affects the rest of the world. It's just in terms of the U.N., the U.S. position is very clear. They see the game as zero sum, and they want the biggest slice, and they feel entitled to it. And that, of course, goes against the grain for all the countries that they would be taking things away from. China sees the opportunity to make the pie bigger, to have a shared common future where people can enjoy more equality. And that does not figure into what the U.S. wants. So you have two forces going in different directions. You know, recently I realized that talking about the politics is increasingly harder because you end up saying the same things, but you have China going in one direction, and I agree with it. It's this idea that you try to share the future, and then you have the U.S. saying, no, the future isn't shared. It's about who is strong enough to take the biggest part of the future. Until that changes, you cannot get to any kind of consensus about global governance. But if the U.S. were to drop out for any reason, I think there is a good chance that between Europe and all the continents, that there would be an ability to reach some sort of consensus where we say, look, we have to be reasonable. We have to look at human needs, the actual needs, not the ideological theories about how things should

0: should work. Let's look at how they actually work and what people actually have to have. Because we're facing so many things. You were talking earlier about digital, but we have climate. And, you know, these things are all going to come together. We're already facing the real possibility that there'll be a food shortage later in this year because of the interruption of fertilizers and also fuels to farmers. That breeds civil unrest, and that civil unrest drives the removal of changes in government.
1: Right. Yeah. Just one quick question to conclude. China has built multiple institutes and platforms to give voice to the global south. What more can it do? What more can China do in the near future to align with the global south?
0: It's been doing it for these many years, and that is lead by example. All the words in the world don't mean anything if you do not walk the walk. And China, by putting over $1.4 trillion into the Belt and Road Initiative, pushing the SCO, taking the long view. China doesn't expect this change tomorrow, but they're planting the seeds for a better future, and they're trying to nurture it. And the only way you nurture it is by action.
2: Thank you very much. That was Einar Tangen, Senior Fellow at the Center for International Governance Innovation and Chairman of Asian Narratives. All right, we're going to take a short break. But first of all, the weather. It's going to be mainly fine, but very hot during the day. Current temperature is 30 degrees, but the maximum temperature will be around 33 degrees in the urban areas and a couple of degrees higher in the new territories. Moderate to southwesterly winds. It's 9:30, time for the news.
3: At least 18 people died in France, including two children left in a hot car, as a heat wave hung over Europe, smashing temperature records in several cities. As schools in France closed or modified timetables, forecasters in Britain predicted temperatures could break records for June this week. A midday shooting in Canada has killed three people, including a police officer, a civilian, and the alleged gunman. The bloodshed occurred in a partly Jewish neighborhood in Montreal, but police have declined to comment on whether the incident was a hate crime or an act of terror. And more than 1,000 Ebola infections have been recorded in the Democratic Republic of Congo, where the latest outbreak has killed over 250 people. The outbreak is caused by a rare strain of the virus for which there is no vaccine or specific treatment. The news from RTHK.
4: The Electoral Affairs Commission has published the proposed guidelines on election-related activities in respect of the Election Committee subsector elections for public consultation. 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For inquiries, please call 2891 1001.
5: The chief executive is leading the government to draft the first Hong Kong's five-year plan, which is closely related to you and me. In the next 5 years, Hong Kong should further improve its competitiveness, consolidate and enhance its strengths, seize opportunities from national development, and strive for faster economic growth and better livelihoods. The chief executive has instructed the Constitutional and Mainland Affairs Bureau to hold a public consultation. We welcome your views. Let's shape the blueprint for the next 5 years together.
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2: And welcome back to Backchat with myself, Philip Wong, and Ada Wong. All right, moving on back to Hong Kong. Last week, the Education Bureau, or the EDB, announced the Blueprint for Digital Education Development for Primary and Secondary Schools. They proposed something called a 4 Key Focuses and 10 Strategies. That basically means having 4 key development directions, and with that, having 10 strategies within those 4. And here to talk about all about it, first we're joined by Thomas Chiu, Associate Professor of AI and STEM Education in the Department of Curriculum and Instruction at the Chinese University of Hong Kong. Good morning, Thomas.
7: Hello, morning.
1: Yeah,
7: Philippe.
1: Good morning, Thomas. Yeah,
2: good morning. Yeah. First of all, let's talk about, you know, the blueprint itself. You know, it mentioned about the 4 key categories. Can you tell us a little bit more about that?
7: I think pretty simple. I think that, you know, I think that the 4 key development is, I think the first one is the development, the talent, you know, I think the focus on student.
2: Yes.
7: Because, you, you

0: know, that we want them to have digital literacy or AI literacy, how they use the AI for life. I would say that the second one is the teacher development, because you know, without teachers, we cannot do that. So we actually have to, because at the moment changing so fast, you know, there are some competency that teacher have. It's kind of it will need update. And the second one is, I would say that the infrastructure, because it's very important, because without the technology, I mean, you have to have a hardware, software to do that. And then the last one, I think, is they work together, industry, different kind of stakeholder, connect to mainland and also international. I think what another way is just international and also interdisciplinary.
1: Well, let's talk about, well, there are four categories now, and let's talk about like each one, right? The first one being nurturing the talent, as in nurturing the students. You know, why is that important, right? I mean, obviously, you know, with AI growing and having a larger influence in our day-to-day life, this is something that is much needed, right?
0: Yes, I think you know, you talk about digital education, we have it all over the world for more than like 20, 30 years we have it. But I think AI is a trigger. You know, you have to understand that AI is everywhere. Like even you Google it, or you search something online, there's some always for you. And then actually it's a big issue, because you cannot just trust them. But actually there are many studies to talk about, you know, many user, they just only read the summary. I think this is we call AI ethic, because you can see that in the document they said that our students have to aware to, I mean, of cross-checking the information, not just the capacity. They have to be aware. So I think that this has become more important. And also you have seen that in the AI era, you know, our workforce also change. There are some jobs that we don't need more. There are some jobs that we need less. So I think that this is very important. And also, you know, for Hong Kong, we are a city that focus on innovation. I think this one also can drive the innovation, the creativities. Yes, that's why I think it's very important.
2: Yes, Thomas, I think there are lots of debates, you know, on when and how to teach AI, because and I think that there needs to be a fine balance here. If the students are over-reliant on AI instead of their own thinking skills and their own critical thinking mindset, there'll be big problems ahead. And there are researchers in MIT, etc., showing that there is sort of a reduction of this cognitive ability. So I think in many, many countries and cities, they are thinking whether you know, AI should be taught in primary schools, and of course, you know, AI should be introduced in secondary schools, but in the junior secondary, only after a lot of teaching and monitoring by teachers, and then, you know, when they're at the senior secondary level, they should learn more. Now, that is not what Hong Kong is doing. Hong Kong is probably doing it at a very fast pace. What are your views on the timing on when to learn AI?
0: I think first, you know, I think what you say, I think I can't agree, or I mean, but actually there's something that I would like to talk
2: Yes,
0: more.
2: please.
0: First, in Hong Kong we got school-based approach. So what's that mean? That school have their own autonomy, they have their own plan. So I think teacher curriculum, I would say the leadership is very important. So let you say, let's talk about it. There are two areas. One is called, we got teaching AI as a subject. So I think you can start young, because you learn AI, you don't need technology. I mean, we have some curriculum that you learn about AI, I mean, classification skill, generation skill, you know, how AI works, AI ethic. You don't need screen. That means that it's basically just a subject. They're very important. You can start young. For example, you can talk about ethic, you can talk about social impact on in the junior secondary, I mean P1 to P3, mean junior primary school. The second one, what you talk about is AI in education. That means that using AI to support teaching and learning. This is, we have to be careful. I do agree that, you know, the double AI is a double

0: edge sword. It can do something good, can do something bad. So I think this one, we have to rely on teachers and also parents. You have to understand that students are young. As I said before, AI is everywhere. Some kid, you don't talk to them, you don't introduce it in the classroom or school, at home, they can just use it because now it's free. So myself is my approach is I rather educating them. I think that Hong Kong, there are one thing about Hong Kong is because our government, our EDB, or our school, they are very active. When they do something, I think in this blueprint, there one thing is I look at it. I think it's very important that to strengthen the teacher capacity. So you can see that they're mandated. So I think it's very important. There one thing. The bottom line is AI is everywhere. The student will use it. So I think that we take a more proactive way to actually train them to do that and educate them. I think it's for me, it's a good approach. I was talking to many scholar from other regions. They also think that no one say which policy is the best. I think that the thing is how you execute it.
1: Right. Well, Thomas, I'm gonna play devil's advocate, right? And then maybe Ada will strangle me after hearing this. But what about if we look at the other side? And I'm just gonna preface by saying, when I go out, I see a lot of, very young children, using mobile phones, right? Using tablets, right? And the parents are letting them use them, right? So on that sense, do you think, kindergarten should be, involved in technology and AI for the students as well? I'm not referring to the really young ones, but maybe just the K-3, because you mentioned about parent education, right? That's important, teaching parents how to, how their children should use, these devices properly is also important. So do you think, in that sense, kindergarten should be looked at too?
0: Actually, I think definitely. I don't support kindergarten students to use screen time. But I think in the modern world, parents have to have a balance because again, in Hong Kong, most smartphone and also tablet, they're everywhere. It's difficult to avoid. So I think that as a parent, I think we have to provide more outdoor activity to our kid. You have to. You cannot take away from them. You have to ask them to do something else. So I think it definitely, digital well-being is very important. And actually, the other day I went to this show again, talk about digital well-being. I think that they should kid under 12 shouldn't have smartphone. Personally, there are two things: is using device for learning. They're a lot for entertainment, but smartphone, tablet. For me, they usually perceive as a entertainment devices. So I think it's a different issue. So we have to, it's a fine line. So parent education, teacher education are very important. Yes.
1: Well, now we're also joined by Dion Chen, who's the chairman of the Hong Kong Director School Subsidy Scheme Council and principal of Ying Hwa College. Good morning, Dion.
2: Morning. Hello, everyone.
1: Hi. So we were just talking about the blueprint just announced by the EDP, EDB, right? And just talking of the four categories. The first one being, nurturing the students. I mean, we're just saying that that's a very important topic, right? Because obviously nowadays we see it everywhere in terms of even like AI. We go into Google, there's AI right away. But it's also important to teach students as well. There's more to it than that, right? You can do so much, things with AI, like productivity, coding. And so that's important to instill that kind of, I guess, experience to the students, right?
2: And I think if you have if you got chance to read the blueprint, you probably also understand that that the content in itself, okay, is not something very, very new. Actually, we have been doing that, but with this blueprint, we have a more systematic arrangement in the upcoming years. So how can we focusing on developing students or nurturing students about these skills and also talents? I think what just the professor just shared about, like, what we need to do, not just only like nurturing our students, but also we need to, you know, equip our teachers, especially our, also the parents, to better understand about the use of technologies and AI and so on and so forth. So then I think different stakeholders at different parties will work together, then definitely we can help our students developing the skills in these areas.
3: Dion, our students will be digital natives or AI natives. Mm.

0: They are already using AI, in particular those in upper forms in a secondary school. They are asking AI to come up with test papers and sample questions for them to study better for exams. However, you know, I see teachers are divided. Some are very keen to learn about AI, some are actually not. And in particular, I mean, they are teachers who are not in the STEM, AI or math, you know, areas, in the subject areas. And they thought that they could go a bit slow to introduce AI or embed AI in their daily teaching and learning. What's your thoughts on how to enable the whole school, the whole teachers' force, the workforce, to embrace AI in the right way, so that it's everywhere, but it is actually done in a way that is most conducive to students' learning?
1: I think like AI, digital, this kind of technology is not new to teachers. And in fact, like back in 2016, the EDB has already started promoting STEAM education to schools in no matter like secondary or primaries. So the teachers, I'm sure like most of them, they have the understanding about like use of technologies in education. Of course, like in these 1 or 2 years, and then we can see like the impact or how powerful the AI could be. So students, definitely, they are very, very familiar in using these. So for teacher side, we definitely need to support them. So that's why, like in this blueprint, we can see that the EDB also requests the teachers they need to complete a 30 hours training in 3 years' time. So I think that is a good start. So the teachers, they definitely can well use of these training hours to further enhance their, you know, the understanding. But I think the key point is that we need to ensure like the teachers, they are not just only do one-off training, because as you know, technology and AI, they change rapidly. So we need to keep receiving this kind of professional training. If not, then we cannot catch the learning speed of the students.
2: Thomas, what are your thoughts on this, requiring teachers to take a minimum of 30 hours of training in their continuing professional development?
3: I think, you know, I want to echo one thing. You know, I think that, you know, there are some misconcepts. Actually, language teachers use AI a lot, not just the theme. Actually, language, because I work with a lot of teachers in Hong Kong, I think first is that their attitude, you know, what they think. For me, 30 hours is not enough. They should have more, because actually we have to change the way how, not just skill, they have to change their attitude, how they see AI. You know, the one thing that they have to understand is the future. What happening? You know, this is a young kid. You know, what happened? How 5 years can they find a job? I mean, I call life relevant skill. So for me, I think they need more, and then we should not only talk about knowledges and skill, we also help our teacher to understand why we are doing it. Why do we have to do it? Because we have to help our kid to live, to work, to learn. I think this is very important, that you know, language, skill, and also attitude. I think in Hong Kong, another approach that I would like to see is, you know, the school, they implement in a systematic way. You know, it works as a team. I think it's very important. I think we need more work on this. Definitely support it, for sure. Yes.
2: But on that note, Dion, I just want to know your thoughts as well, because it's 30 hours. I'm not sure if it's adding into the original 150, you know, mandatory hours of professional development. Is this going to increase like the teacher's workload? I mean, the teachers, even right now, right, in terms of workload, they have a huge responsibility for the students, and they have to do a lot of like admin stuff as well. Is this going to add to their workload?
1: Well, certainly, and the teachers, they need to spare some time for, you know, taking different kinds of the courses. But like, so the so-called this 150 hours, like, we still need to see what it could be included in this 150 hours. Because like, in the past, it is just only a soft target. But like, after the teacher license comes out, it will be a hard target. Definitely, these so-called hard targets, 150 hours, 30 hours, we'll be talking about the AI or this kind of the digital training. I would like to echo to Thomas just said, like, yes, definitely 30 hours is not enough, but I think it's a good starting point, because like, I can see quite a lot of teachers now, they more or less, they also have their own, they receive their own training, or they receive different kind of trainings from their peers or from universities or from even the, you know, provider outside for enhancing the, you know, the use of IT skills or the

0: have AI skills. So I think 30 hours is a starting point, but I'm sure that most of the teachers, they will do even more than that. Except like AI, they change it very, very rapidly. I mean, every day. So the teachers definitely cannot just only receive one-off training and then stop there. So they have to continue with it.
1: Yes, Thomas, I'm glad you raised that. That is also about attitude, and it's also about mindset change. You know, on my part, I can actually see that when AI is used well in class, students are more motivated, they are better self-learners, and, you know, there is student agency, which means that learning might be more project-based than one-sided teaching. And pretty soon, maybe even the examination syllabus would be changed, and it's not a three-hour paper. Maybe there's more school-based assessment. Because if all these things don't change, then, you know, the students will find learning with AI, you know, tremendously fun. But then, you know, you still have to go back into the very rote learning type of examination syllabus. What are your thoughts on that, Thomas?
2: Well, I do agree with you. There one thing is, I think there one big element there is the I would say the assessment. At the moment, I think that we all over the world talk about, you know, what our student need. There are one thing we could, I just bring it up, is generic skill, 21st century skill. I make it like life relevant skill. So what's the skill that they need? They're more like AI. So I think we have to look at it. That's why there are a lot of research doing it. What kind of school system that we need, what kind of assessment that our student need. I think this is a drive. But again, we have to start somewhere. And also, when you talk about AI in education, you talk about using in classroom. And actually, I would say this is I think that also school, if you look into it, do we have to use AI in classroom all the time? Because you have to understand AI is for self-directed learning. I think sometimes better to use AI to help our kid to get the feedback, because you're talking about student agency, that means that they will say something. Do we actually give our students a chance to use AI to help them to talk about their learning, what they need? And also, there one thing, AI is not only about using in classroom. They can help teacher to prepare material for personalized learning, to understand their student better, you know, to do some, you know, I think that self-reflection, self-assessment for kids. So I think not just always, oh, put AI in the classroom, like use it all the time. I think that it's very important that I think the professional development, we have to be go with the quality, you know, go for quality, not just using it. So AI, there are many different ways.
1: Yeah.
2: You can use it outside. I would say that AI for teaching.
1: Yeah. I'm glad you mentioned personalized learning, because, you know, with the current day-to-day teaching and learning, we often refer to textbooks, so we have to buy textbooks. And so teachers are the authority. But I think that with AI and with more material, learning can be personalized. Those who learn very fast and can do much more work and on project-based learning, and those who are maybe they need specialized needs, and so we can also give them. Dion, what are your thoughts on that?
0: Well, I think like as Thomas just said, like we it is not necessarily we use AI or this kind of that digital technology in every single lesson, and we believe that like AI is definitely to facilitate learning, to support students, and I mean to acquire better skills in learning, but not replacing the normal teaching or the traditional learning, you know, strategies. And we still believe that like the traditional learning strategies, they have their benefits and also the pluses to the students. And that they also need those skills as well. But like definitely if they have a better AI skills or the digital skills, it's not just only helping them learn better, even they can live better or even work better in the future.
3: Now, earlier I talked about, you know, teachers and also staff admin, right, doing administrative work. And, you know, the third key focus is optimizing infrastructure to build smart campuses, one of which the strategy is to promote the development of smart campuses and actively explore how AI can exist.

0: schools into handling administrative work to reduce workload, enhance capacity, and improve school governance and efficiency. Dion, I'm curious to know, like, in terms of, like, you know, for the schools, what are they doing right now? Are they using AI to look at how they can improve their administrative work?
1: Yep, I can see some schools, they have already started it, and then they have trained their own chatbot, like put all the school procedures and policies into it. Mm-hmm. And so not just only teachers, but even parents, they can use access to this kind of chatbot to ask questions. Sometimes it will be much easier and quicker. Mm-hmm. And also, like I would say, 24/7, that like they can get answers from these kind of chatbot very easily. So this is one way that we are using it. But the second way we're using it is for using it for analyzing the student data, especially about examination results, and give us like better strategies and ideas so that the teachers can well use of this type of data to think about how can we improve the student learning effectiveness and so on and so forth. So a lot of these kind of things that actually is happening. But what we would like to see is that sometimes some schools, they in terms of the scale, they are not big enough. They may not have such resources to develop their own chatbot or this kind of the platform. So I hope that like if there's any maybe the government or like any organization outside, they can develop some generic platform for the schools to use. It would be better.
0: Thomas, your thoughts? Do you think like while some schools are you know looking actively into AI, do you think other schools will require a little bit more support on how to use it, and perhaps like as Dion said, maybe like a unified system to look into?
2: Well, actually, I do know that some principal actually build some chatbot for their own teachers to get some information. They actually put information in the chatbot, but the only thing is they should use it. There's some simple way, like for example, taking minutes, meeting minutes, and also drafting email. I think there are something that there's some simple way that I think they should use it. So again, I do agree with that because administration is less complicated than learning and teaching. They're kind of straightforward. It's kind of procedure that you know AI can automate. So I think that we have to look into it because you always say that workload teacher have a lot of administrative work, and actually AI is coming here to help. So I think it's very important. Yes.
3: Right. So I have read that all schools have received the 500,000 one-off grant. Concurrent with the announcement of this digital literacy blueprint. And then the government also announced that the QEF, the Quality Education Fund, has set aside $2 billion for digital resources. That's a lot of money. And so I think schools will benefit quite a lot. But what is most urgent? What is the most important thing to buy? Or is it not about purchasing or getting service providers, we should go back to the school to think about how to promote AI as a very basic thing. Mm-hmm. Dion.
1: Yep. As you said, like in this blueprint, you also mentioned about the 500,000. In fact, this 500,000 of so-called funding has been already the school has been already informed at the beginning of the school year. So then the school actually also submitted the proposal about how to use it. But as you said, like I don't think it is that rush that we have to fully utilize these resources immediately. So the school still need to see like what they need. So that's why after the blueprint comes out, I'm sure that quite a lot of schools, they will reconsider about their priorities. So we don't think like the school will just only use this to buy the devices or gadgets or the tools. I think the most important thing is about the platform and how can this platform can be used in the future more sustainable and not just only helping students and also teachers, even parents. So these are something that school need to think about. So we don't rush to use this money to procure the equipment or some sort of a tools for students to use, because like once you use it and then no more, as we know, then this $500,000 is just only one off grant. This is not a concurrent. So very, very unlikely the government will give it to us again.
0: Yeah, we only have a minute left. So Thomas, I do want to ask you about the fourth key focus, right? The fourth key focus is about promoting cross-sector collaboration. Can you tell us a little bit more about that? What does that mean?
2: Well, I think that there are only lots of different cross-sector. I think there are no we have to do more work that with mainland China.

0: and also international aspect. I think that there one thing that Leon said, university play a part, and also industry. I think that that's very important. I think that, like, for example, exchange activities, I think is come here to bridge them. I think this is something that just cross sector, cross region. I think that just all, I think organize more. I think it's not new, it's always there. But again, we just put it here. That means they focus. We have been doing it. It's not, it's something new. But I think that this blueprint that put them together, oh, you have to do it. Like, this is your focus. I think this is just like a lighthouse. So just go for that. Yes.
1: Love
0: Right.
1: it, Lighthouse.
2: Yeah,
1: Thank you, Ray.
2: but to me it's also about sharing best practices, which
0: Yes.
2: all schools should do, and
1: Yes.
2: that is not
0: I
2: very
0: think
2: usual, you know.
0: that one is more teacher development.
2: Yeah.
0: I think that for the 500 money, they have, if they receive it, the school, they have to, I think, serve at least three practices in three different area.
1: Thank you very
0: So
1: much.
0: this is compulsory already. So I think that for the last one, it's more about, the cost that across,
2: Right.
0: not cost group.
2: Thank you,
1: Sorry,
2: Thomas.
1: thank you very much, Thomas. That was Thomas Chiu, Associate Professor of AI and STEM Education in the Department of Curriculum and Instruction at the Chinese University of Hong Kong, as well as Dion Chen, Chairman of the Hong Kong Director School Subsidy Scheme Council and Principal of Yang Wong College. That's it for today's Back Chat, everyone. Have a lovely Tuesday. We'll see you next time. Goodbye.
3: RTHK, the news at 10 with Wendy Wong. A midday shooting in Canada has killed three people, including a police officer, a civilian, and the alleged gunman. The bloodshed occurred in a partly Jewish neighborhood in Montreal, but police have declined to comment on whether the incident was a hate crime or an act of terror. Quebec Premier Christine Vaché says she is deeply shaken by the tragic events, but reassured Montreal is a safe city.
4: Of course, we are not immune to tragedies like the one we experienced and witnessed today. However, safety remains at the top of our priorities. Moreover, we want to update our response methods, the tools available to police forces and to all agencies responsible for security. This is what we have done in particular with the creation of the Ministry of Interior Security. We want to come together and equip ourselves with more effective tools.
3: Two people have been found dead in a car in France as much of Europe sweltered through record high temperatures. The youngsters, aged 2 and 4, were discovered in their family car in a residential parking lot. The latest heatwave to hit Europe has forced the cancellation of outdoor events, disrupted transport, and closed schools. Authorities have issued health alerts to protect the elderly and the vulnerable. Claire Barnes, a researcher in extreme weather at Imperial College London, says a so-called Omega Block weather pattern is behind the intense slow-moving heatwave.
5: This is actually a fairly typical atmospheric pattern. It's such a typical pattern, actually, of heatwaves in Europe that it has a name. It's called an Omega Block. So it makes the shape of a Greek letter Omega, capital Omega. That means that there's a kind of a bulge in the pressure field, with this sort of hot air sitting underneath it and cooler air on either side. And it means that it's drawing warm air up from North Africa, from the Sahara, and that's why we have this really intense heat. And it's very slow moving, and it means there's kind of no wind, no breeze for respite.
3: The man set to become Britain's next neighbour Prime Minister has received a hero's welcome in Parliament after Keir Starmer announced his resignation. Veteran politician Andy Burnham, fresh from his UK by-election victory last week, was sworn in as an MP. Burnham has twice sought the party leadership before. Our Europe correspondent Gavin Gray says he's popular among the soft left wing of the Labour Party.
6: He is experienced as a politician. He hasn't been terribly successful with trying to generate support for being the leader of the Labour Party or indeed the next Prime Minister. But how things have changed. He is now considered to be, without a doubt, the front runner. He's popular in the north of England, but popular as well with a sort of softer wing, I suppose, of the Labour Party. It looks like we're going to be in touch really for a coronation, possibly, that it could happen quite quickly now.
3: In the wake of Starmer's resignation, Conservative Party leader Cammy Badenoch says Britain does not have the luxury of time.

0: If the leadership isn't contested, Burnham could take over next month, but if it is, the country may not have a new leader until September, she said.
1: What are we waiting for? There are critical decisions that need to be made, and the Prime Minister is setting out his farewell tour while Andy Burnham wants a summer holiday. It's really, really important that we ensure that the country is being governed. Keir Starmer has had to resign because his defence secretary said he was not looking after national security. Whatever happens now, we need to make sure that national security is the number one agenda. And that means that Andy Burnham needs to explain where the money to fund our defence is coming from, and he needs to cut welfare to pay for defence.
0: US President Donald Trump has warned that anyone caught vandalizing the Lincoln Memorial Reflecting Pool in Washington faces 10 years in prison. Peeling paint and algae have been visible in the pool since soon after Trump declared a $14.7 billion US renovation complete 2 weeks ago. The pool is now set to be drained again for repairs. One visitor from Virginia was not impressed.
2: It seemed like it was very rushed. You know, drain the whole pond. I don't think the contractors were well vetted. I think that was all just kind of pushed through, all kind of like rush, because, you know, if they wanted to really tackle the problem, maybe they could have started like 2 or 3 years ago instead of like just a few months back. I found it really shocking, actually, when it was drained and the presidential motorcade was driving down the middle of it.
0: To weather forecast, mainly fine and very hot. Moderate southwesterly winds. Right now, the temperature is 30 degrees Celsius. Relative humidity 76%. News from RTHK.

Good morning and welcome to Brunch with me, Rachel Liu on RTHK Radio 3. It's 10:11 right now on the 23rd of June, 2026. I'll be sitting in for Shazia for a few times over the next few weeks while she's on holiday. And over the next 2 hours, I'll be here with you to listen to some music. This is Taylor Swift, Sparks Fly.

0: We all long for a stable life. 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

0: This is Martin Garlic's Katharina. Weather forecast for today, mainly fine and very hot. Moderate southwestern wind outlook, persistently very hot in the next couple of days. A few showers in the latter part of this week. Right now, the temperature 30 degrees and relatively humidity 73%. And now let's go to the newsroom.
1: It's 10:30, I'm Wendy Wong. At least 18 people died in France, including two children left in a hot car, as a heat wave hung over Europe, smashing temperature records in several cities. As schools in France closed or modified timetables, forecasters in Britain predicted temperatures could break records for June this week. A midday shooting in Canada has killed three people, including a police officer, a civilian, and the alleged gunman. The bloodshed occurred in a party Jewish neighborhood in Montreal, but police have declined to comment on whether the incident was a hate crime or an act of terror. And more than 1,000 Ebola infections have been recorded in the Democratic Republic of Congo, where the latest outbreak has killed over 250 people. The outbreak is caused by a rare strain of the virus, for which there is no vaccine or specific treatment. The news from RTHK.

That was Without Love by Magnet. And if you're listening to us on 97.9 FM today, then just to let you know that between 11 and 12 this morning, you will experience a couple of little dropouts. Nothing to worry about, they will only be a few seconds long each time, as we are doing a bit of work on our transmitters. So just have another song. Is Lately by Macy Gray.

0: The 2026 population census is underway. 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Census officers will also visit households for interviews if needed. 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

That was New Better Part 2 from Ariana Grande. And let's have another song before the 11 o'clock news. 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

0: RTHK, the news at 11 with Wendy Wong. A midday shooting in Canada has killed three people, including a police officer, a civilian, and the alleged gunman. The bloodshed occurred in a partly Jewish neighborhood in Montreal, but police have declined to comment on whether the incident was a hate crime or an act of terror. Quebec Premier Christine Vachet says she's deeply shaken by the tragic events, but reassured Montreal is a safe city.
1: Of course, we are not immune to tragedies like the one we experienced and witnessed today. However, safety remains at the top of our priorities. Moreover, we want to update our response methods, the tools available to police forces and to all agencies responsible for security. This is what we have done in particular with the creation of the Ministry of Interior Security. We want to come together and equip ourselves with more effective tools.
0: Two children have been found dead in a car in France as much of Europe swelters through record high temperatures. The youngsters, aged 2 and 4, were discovered in their family car in a residential parking lot. The latest heat wave to hit Europe has forced the cancellation of outdoor events, disrupted transport and closed schools. Authorities have issued health alerts to protect the elderly and the vulnerable. Claire Barnes, a researcher in extreme weather at Imperial College London, says a so-called Omega Block weather pattern is behind the intense slow-moving heat wave.
2: This is actually a fairly typical atmospheric pattern. It's such a typical pattern, actually, of heat waves in Europe that it has a name. It's called an Omega Block. So it makes the shape of a Greek letter Omega, capital Omega. That means that there's a kind of a bulge in the pressure field with this sort of hot air sitting underneath it and cooler air on either side. And it means that it's drawing warm air up from North Africa, from the Sahara. And that's why we have this really intense heat. And it's very slow moving, and it means there's kind of no wind, no breeze for respite.
0: The man set to become Britain's next Labour Prime Minister has received a hero's welcome in Parliament after Keir Starmer announced his resignation. Veteran politician Andy Burnham, fresh from his UK by-election victory last week, was sworn in as an MP. Burnham has twice sought the party leadership before. Our Europe correspondent Gavin Gray says he's popular among the soft left wing of the Labour Party.
3: He is experienced as a politician. He hasn't been terribly successful with trying to generate support for being the leader of the Labour Party or indeed the next Prime Minister. But how things have changed. He is now considered to be, without a doubt, the front runner. He's popular in the north of England, but popular as well with a sort of softer wing, I suppose, of the Labour Party. It looks like we're going to be in touch really for a coronation, possibly, you know, that it could happen quite quickly now.
0: In the wake of Starmer's resignation, Conservative Party leader Cammy Badenoch says Britain does not have the luxury of time. If the leadership isn't contested, Burnham could take over next month, but if it is, the country may not have a new leader until September, she said.
4: What are we waiting for? There are critical decisions that need to be made, and the Prime Minister is setting out his farewell tour while Andy Burnham wants a summer holiday. It's really, really important that we ensure that the country is being governed. Keir Starmer has had to resign because his defence secretary said he was not looking after national security. Whatever happens now, we need to make sure that national security is the number one agenda. And that means that Andy Burnham needs to explain where the money to fund our defence is coming from, and he needs to cut welfare to pay for defence.
0: US President Donald Trump has warned that anyone caught vandalizing the Lincoln Memorial reflecting pool in Washington faces 10 years in prison. Peeling paint and algae have been visible in the pool since soon after Trump declared a $14.7 million renovation complete 2 weeks ago. The pool is now set to be drained again for repairs. One visitor from Virginia was not impressed.
5: It seemed like it was very rushed. You know, drain the whole pond. I don't think the contractors were well vetted. I think that was all just kind of pushed through, all kind of like rush, because, you know, if they wanted to really tackle the problem, maybe they could have started like 2 or 3 years ago instead of like just a few months back. I found it really shocking, actually, when it was drained and the presidential motorcade was driving down the middle of it.
0: to weather forecast, mainly fine and very hot, moderate southwesterly winds. Right now, the temperature is 31 degrees Celsius, relative humidity 72%. The news from RTHK.

Good morning and welcome to brunch with me, Rachel Liu, on RTHK Radio 3. It's right now 11:08 on the 23rd of June, 2026. I'll be sitting in for Shazia for a few times over the next few weeks while she's on holiday. And over the next hour, I'll be

here with you to listen to some music. So if you have any song requests, you can call us at 2338-8266. It's 2338-8266. The next one, Lizzo, Don't Make Me Love You.

Don't Waste My Time. This is a song from Lizzo. It's called Don't Make Me Love You. And the next song is called House of the Rising Sun by Toto. And this is for you, Norman. Thanks for calling in. This is a song for you. It's called House of the Rising Sun. Enjoy.

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Trees beautify our environment and give us fresh air. 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There may be a risk of tree collapse, so watch out. 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During and after inclement weather,

This was Take a Load Off from Stone Temple Pilots. And the next song is for you, David. Thanks for calling in. Thanks for tuning in. This is from The Animals, and it's called We Gonna Get Out of This Place.

0: You've Got a Friend by Carole King. This is also from one of our listeners. Thank you, Mr. King, for calling in. This is a song for you. It's called You've Got a Friend. And now time for some weather. Mainly fine and very hot. Moderating southwestern winds. Outlook persistent very hot in the next couple of days. A few showers in the latter part of this week. And right now, a very hot weather warning is in force. The temperature right now, 31 degrees. Relative humidity, 73%. Now let's head to the newsroom.
1: It's 11:30. I'm Wendy Wong. At least 18 people died in France, including two children left in a hot car, as a heat wave hung over Europe, smashing temperature records in several cities. As schools in France closed or modified timetables, forecasters in Britain predicted temperatures could break records for June this week. A midday shooting in Canada has killed three people, including a police officer, a civilian, and the alleged gunman. The bloodshed occurred in a partly Jewish neighborhood in Montreal, but police have declined to comment on whether the incident was a hate crime or an act of terror. More than 1,000 Ebola infections have been recorded in the Democratic Republic of Congo, where the latest outbreak has killed over 250 people. The outbreak is caused by a rare strain of the virus for which there is no vaccine or specific treatment. The news from RTHK.

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8: 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Hello.

0: It's called Oops Upside Your Head by The Gap Band. And the next one, Lady Gaga, Runway.
1: No matter what, no matter what, you got.

This is Gabriella from Cat's Eye, and you're listening to RTHK Radio 3 right now, and I'm Rachel Liu. I can't believe we are almost at noon already. I'll be with you again next Tuesday, same time here on RTHK Radio 3. And let's have another song. It's called Not Cute Anymore by a K-pop band.

0: RTHK The News at Noon with Wendy Wong. The chairman of the Hong Kong Direct Subsidy Scheme School Council, Dean Chan, says continuous learning in technology is essential for teachers as AI is evolving quickly. He made these comments after the government announced that teachers would have to complete a minimum of 30 hours of digital education training every three years. Speaking on RTHK's BetCheck program, Chan said that Hong Kong teachers are already receiving various types of training to keep up with technological developments.
1: I think it's a good starting point because like, I can see quite a lot of teachers now, they more or less they also have their own, they receive their own training or they receive different kind of trainings from their peers or from universities or from even the provider outside for enhancing their the use of IT skills or discover AI skills. So I think 30 hours is a starting point, but I'm sure that most of the teachers, they will do even more than that. Except like AI, they change it very rapidly, I mean, every day. So the teachers definitely cannot just only receive one-off training and then stop there. So they have to continue with it.
0: Tourism Chief Rosanna Law says she expects the city to continue welcoming more visitors and that the tourism sector could meet the government's target of accounting for about 5% of the city's gross domestic product by 2029. In an interview with SCMP, the minister said the sector contributed about 3% of the GDP last year.
2: I think with improved connectivity, with high-speed rail and good cross-boundary facilities, it's natural that the flow of people in Hong Kong and nearby cities, including Shenzhen, would improve and would increase. That is only natural.
0: Chief Executive John Lee says transport links between Hong Kong and Fujian will be boosted through more flights and high-speed rail services as the two governments have reached an agreement to expand cultural and tourism exchanges. In a social media post, Lee said the move will help revitalize cultural and tourism resources and launch more multi-destination travel itineraries. The CE is leading a delegation to a high-level meeting of the fifth plenary session of the Hong Kong-Fujian Cooperation Conference. To overseas, the man set to become Britain's next Labour Prime Minister has received a hero's welcome in Parliament after Keir Starmer announced his resignation. Veteran politician Andy Burnham, fresh from his UK by-election victory last week, was sworn in as an MP. Burnham has twice sought the party leadership before. Our Europe correspondent Gavin Gray said he's popular among the soft left wing of the Labour Party.
3: He is experienced as a politician. He hasn't been terribly successful with trying to generate support for being the leader of the Labour Party or indeed the next Prime Minister. But how things have changed. He is now considered to be without a doubt the front runner. He's popular in the north of England, but popular as well with a sort of softer wing, I suppose, of the Labour Party. It looks like we're going to be in touch really for a coronation possibly, that it could happen quite quickly now.
0: Two children have been found dead in a car in France as much of Europe sweltered through record high temperatures. The youngsters aged 2 and 4 were discovered in the family car in a residential parking lot. The latest heat wave to hit Europe has forced the cancellation of outdoor events, disrupted transport and closed schools. Authorities have issued health alerts to protect the elderly and the vulnerable. Claire Barnes, a researcher in extreme weather at Imperial College London, says a so-called Omega block weather pattern is behind the intense slow-moving heatwave.
4: This is actually a fairly typical atmospheric pattern. It's such a typical pattern, actually, of heatwaves in Europe that it has a name. It's called an Omega block. So it makes the shape of a Greek letter Omega, capital Omega. That means that there's a kind of a bulge in the pressure field with this sort of hot air sitting underneath it and cooler air on either side. And it means that it's drawing warm air up from North Africa, from the Sahara, and that's why we have this really intense heat and it's very slow moving.

0: moving, and it means there's kind of no wind, no breeze for respite.
1: To weather forecast, mainly fine, very hot in the afternoon. Moderate southwesterly winds. Outlook is still very hot tomorrow and on Thursday. Isolated showers later on Thursday. Right now, the temperature is 32 degrees Celsius. Relative humidity 69%. The news from RTHK.

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1: Phooey, hello and happy Tuesday to you. Welcome to the brew. Again. Well, I'll tell you what, today we're going to start off in Cambodia in a few minutes. As you do, why not? Ocean Recovery Alliance's Doug Woodring's there. Now, there is so much going on for him this month. He's going all over the place. In fact, today we're going to get him just before he... literally just before he takes off for Chiang Mai in Thailand, where next week sees the Plastically Possible Student Art Challenge. Catch up with Doug on Facebook Live in a few minutes if you can. Our mate Morris Misilowski is busy off conquering other parts of the globe, so he'll be back with you next week. 12:40 today. Jazza Watts in Melbourne, from where he'll bring you his weekly Aussie news and, of course, some great music, new and old, from Down Under.

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0: That's Coco Jones on Radio 3 with Lover Girl in just under 2 minutes, maybe even shorter time. We're going to say hi to Doug Woodring. Actually, as if by magic, where are you? Doug, you're live on the air, so don't call me the names you usually do. Where are you exactly?
1: I'm in a secret waterfall location.
0: Secret waterfall, undisclosed airport. Yeah, we're going to find out more in just a minute after this from Dominic Fike.

0: There you go, Dominic Feykamp, Baby Doll on Radio 3. Aye, and all that stuff. It's exactly 12:15. Let me invite you to join us on Facebook Live. As you just heard, he has an as yet undisclosed airport somewhere, I think in Cambodia, but we're going to find out right now as I invite you to join our friend Doug Woodring live on Facebook and actually at the airport. How are you doing?
1: Dr. Phil, how are you? Good to see you again.
0: I'm great, Doug. Thanks as always. We always have these last minute bang, bang, let's talk and off we go and fingers crossed and here we are again.
1: Yeah, it was another one of those instances. But look at this. It's the world's quietest waterfall. You can't even hear the water dropping.
0: Yeah.
1: But as usual, I always got to be near water when I talk to you. So yeah. I found this one.
0: Good point. I don't even know where to begin today. As I just said to our listeners, you know, Doug is doing everything this month. So why don't you tell us the story? He literally is at the airport. So join him on Facebook Live if you can. All yours.
1: Yeah. Well, we're headed to the second version of our Inland Ocean Festival in Cambodia. Yeah. And we had a trial run on Saturday. This new village is the biggest village on the lake, and it's got 10,000 people living in a stilted community. They've never done this festival. They're scared to death, basically. But they had 1,000 people out for a cycling trial ride on Saturday, a huge parade.
0: You've already mentioned about 16
1: things.
0: Looks like
1: it's already done. So I can't even, I'm kind of scared to see what's going to happen. But the momentum is phenomenal. The Minister of Tourism will be there. The village chief is scared because of that, because he's never hosted a minister in his village before. And he will love it. So we're doing our Ankaroo play. We have a new troupe, which we've been training for the last 3 months, students from the village itself. We're launching our entangled propeller sculpture, which is 5 meters wide in the shape of a huge propeller filled with plastic, made out of rattan like a giant fishing trap.
0: This is what we talked about last time. That was awesome, wasn't it?
1: Oh, it's amazing. And a giant 5-meter-long catfish made by an artist in the village also. So this thing's going ballistic.
0: Yeah.
1: And I think by next year, some of you will want to be there and see what really is going on firsthand.
0: Well, every time we talk, he's done something else. It's all cleaning up the sea, not the seas, but the sea, and sorting out plastic. And Doug, making use of crummy plastic, garbage plastic, which very much, even if it isn't, no, not even, especially when it's in an artistic way. And that's what you're going to be doing, right?
1: Yeah. So we're also, and then after this, I'm headed to Chiang Mai. We have a project with a zoo, Plastically Possible Student Art Challenge, with 22 student teams in lower and upper secondary. I've already seen 2 pieces of the art. It's amazing. It's 1.5 meters by 1 meter. It's all wall hanging size. And the students have to defend their art and the animal that they chose, animal, fish, or bird, and tell us why, in Thai, of course, it should be protected and it's so important. So there's 22 teams are going to do this on July 3rd at the Chiang Mai Zoo if you want to come along.
0: This has all come to fruition at once. It's just gone from like active planning to everything happening at once. It's what we would say is like London, London buses. They all come along at the same time, man.
1: That's right. Well, that's how it happens. Sometimes you plant the seed and it all fertilizes at the same time and it all germinates and all of a sudden you got to scramble to make it happen. But it's so exciting. Now we're going to be able to show others how to replicate it. Our colleagues in Lombok are so jealous about this new festival. So now we're talking about putting it into Lombok and the Plastically Possible art, which we could easily bring to Hong Kong and the schools here.
0: It's really fun to do it there as well. I mean, you can't do everything all at once, but you must admit this is fun. I mean, we're moaning about the weather being so hot here, and here's Doug in, you know. You're in Cambodia, right? I mean, there's just...
1: No. I'm still in Hong Kong. It's hot as heck. You're right. But as you recall, on our last call, my phone melted when I was talking to you live, because that was in the village I'm going to in 2 days.
0: We had fun last time, and it was going so well. Really interesting stuff, loads of color, and then boom, off it went. And he said, literally, my phone overheated. It's very easily done, isn't it?
1: Try to get a water bottle, ice water, and cool it down, but you were long gone by then. So anyway.
0: It was really fun. So, I mean, if you said the village chief, he's a bit, a bit worried about what's going to be happening. But looking at Doug's social media, there are loads of colorful posters. So I don't think the guy's got too much to worry about. It's proof of concept,
1: He's going to love it. There was a pond in front of the Buddha, the big statue, the pagoda, and we filled it up. So now it's a little beautiful lake, and we're going to have sports competitions there on Saturday morning, which includes our famous rice bowl paddling, which we did 2 weeks ago.
0: Tell us more.
1: Which is, it looks like a giant walk, and you can barely fit a kid into it, but sometimes you can fit in an adult. You have a 1 meter tall paddle, and you have to sit in it and scull your way through the water 100 meters to the other side without tipping over. And once you tip over, it's virtually impossible to get back in. So it's pretty fun to watch.
0: Just remind us of the sort of, I don't know, the overriding key prompt, if you like, for these whole projects. You know, if you were to say, tell me in a sentence, it's fun, but there's a lot of seriousness.
1: Water, it's all about bringing awareness to their waters, the ecosystem, and less plastic pollution. And it's really about bringing pride to the outdoors. And it's really so amazing to see these kids and the adults and the fishermen and everyone with pride on their face when they have this activity in their front yard, in their village, with a parade going around their whole village on Friday night, with 100 kids who made baby puppet lanterns that will all illuminate in our night aquarium parade.
0: Yeah,
1: it is going to be amazing. And I believe even the Minister of Tourism will shed a tear.
0: See, you've said you wouldn't mind doing this stuff in Hong Kong, and I know you already do a few things here, but this has kind of taken on a life of its own, surely. I mean, you should be really happy what you're doing in these other places.
1: Oh yeah, no, it's great there because you can do things. We've done it, just my partner and I, the whole thing. He goes in and works with the village chief and the fishermen and the local commune director and the governor. We have the fishing, the aquarium and wildlife park there also involved. And the city of Siem Reap is now getting a bit more involved. We're going to take all of our exhibits straight into the city of Siem Reap after this event.
0: Yeah.
1: And display it at the King's Palace, which is the King's Palace Park right in Siem Reap by the river. So if you're living there or visiting, hopefully it will be there within 2 weeks.
0: Would it be a fair comment to say the places where you've been working, their need is possibly greater than, it's a really bad comparison, but it's possibly greater than here in Hong Kong?
1: Oh, yeah, definitely. Any developing country, developing location without waste management, the per capita impact that you make as a person to the environment is so much more significant, because when you throw something away or you burn it, it's immediate effect everywhere. In Hong Kong, if you drop something, people shy away from it, they look at it, they scoot away, and then some cleaner comes along and cleans it up for you, and it goes to a landfill, and soon it'll get incinerated.
0: And you'll see it see it back on the street somehow. You know?
1: Yeah, but the pain here is less. So in big developed cities, the pain and the pressure of pollution is less. But when you go to these other places, it's great. And every day, the propeller project, every single day, a boat goes into the lake. Every boat that goes into the lake gets hit with propellers or that gets plastic and nets on their propellers, causing them to get in the water, hacksaw it off, spend a lot of time, and this is not good for their livelihoods.
0: So still the comparison, Hong Kong and Cambodia, and of course Thailand coming up. I mean, it must have become crystal clear to you that these are very different animals and they should be treated as such.
1: Yes, and the impact's much bigger when you can mobilize a school that's never maybe worked with outside groups before, and all of a sudden they become theater performers, or they get a giant piece of art on the wall at the zoo in Chiang Mai that makes them proud, and they start really thinking about what they made, where they got the plastic, why is the animal important. There's so much education around all of this. It's really exciting.
0: You bring up a very good point. A couple of minutes ago you were talking about your partner being down there doing stuff. Is it

0: foreigners and the foreign big hotels and the foreign brands because they think this is propaganda run by the government.
1: You know, we are living in an era of scams, particularly in Asia, Doug. Unfortunately, it's true.
0: Unfortunately, but we're trying to change that perception because the government is coming to us saying, how did you do this? This is incredible. How did you mobilize all these people?
2: What did you say?
0: Without causing any problems.
2: Yeah.
0: Well, I'm going to wait to show you the videos of them looking at it in awe on Saturday when they're there.
1: Well, we got a couple more minutes with Doug Woodring. Doug's off on his travels. He's going to Cambodia and Chiang Mai by the end of the week. So it's 12:26 here right now. How long you got? You got to go and get, jump
0: I
1: in.
0: I got a few minutes. Any questions coming in online?
1: No, good stuff. Not yet. I was just wondering, you know, how we've all got friends in Hong Kong who probably used to live here and may live in Thailand now or may live in Cambodia. Have you had much of that network come your way?
0: Not yet. This is the low season in both those places because it's so hot. So they're not quite as many maybe of our friends or former contacts there. But now that they're starting to see the photos and the social media, you know, we had 4,000 people cycling 2 weeks ago and it was all 100% local community, kids, grandparents. And they all came out from the villages and joined this parade like a big amoeba.
1: It's
0: starting
1: off,
0: to grow. So by next year, it's going to be 10,000 people, I'm sure. So then we'll get more of the people from other countries.
1: Well, as I said, Doug's at the airport today. He's got a heck of a lot in his diary. Take me forward to July 3rd, if you would. What's going on and where?
0: July 3rd, Chiang Mai Aquarium at the zoo. You can get in. It's from 9 to 12, and there'll be 22 student teams presenting their causes for the animals that they made art for in our Plastically Possible Art Challenge. And there'll be prizes for the different categories.
1: That's crazy.
0: And
1: different community, and they're doing this. I mean, that's amazing.
0: Yes, it's really, really good. And the art is amazing. And so what the beautiful thing is, this is proof of concept for any other city in the world to be able to do the same thing. So we want to do that. So anyone out there, if you can carry this idea into your city or town or your friend can, then let's talk when I get back.
1: I reckon, though, we've got to say once again, really hats off to your local partners in these places because they are the guys who've done the spade work.
0: They are the champions. Yeah, they're on the ground doing all of the work. We help with all the ideation and the creation and give them the advice of what not to maybe do, and then they go in and say, hey, you know, Mr. or Mrs., can you get involved? Can we get 1,000 food boxes for the kids? Can we get 500 T-shirts made? Can we get 200 bags made for the trash? And, you know, all that starts to happen. So
1: I'm wondering how they explain it to the kids there. So basically we're talking, well, you mentioned animals. So we're talking about marine life. We're talking about marine ecosystem. We're talking about cleaning up garbage. We're talking about all sorts of stuff. So how is it all funneled into one key message to the kids in these places?
0: Well, it's in Chiang Mai, especially, it's an inland city. And also, for that matter, Cambodia. But Cambodia has the lake right in front of them. Chiang Mai doesn't necessarily have a body of water. So they can do any animal, any bird.
1: Anything.
0: And the point is they use plastic to create that animal. And they think, wow, why did I use plastic to make the feathers red or to make the eyeball green or blue?
1: Does it have to be garbage plastic, Doug?
0: It has to be found in the environment, second life. You can't go buy it at a toy store and then make
1: a
0: new thing.
1: Well, we've got to hit the news. You've got to go and get on a plane. So just any lasting thoughts you want to leave with our listeners before you say goodbye, and I will catch up with you next week if we can.
0: Well, as you walk by it and it's on the ground or on the beach, just pick it up. Be proud and just pick it up.
1: I think that's
0: happy
1: good enough.
0: June.
1: Bon voyage. I really hope we can talk from Thailand next week, but we'll see how it goes. That's Doug Woodring right here on The Brew. As always, check out everything he's doing at Ocean Recovery Alliance. Well, it's very nearly time for us to get to the news. So quickly on the weather front, very hot weather warning. And we've got a heat stress at work warning. 31 Celsius, 71% humidity. Mainly fine. Very hot this afternoon. Still very hot tomorrow and Thursday. And then the rain will come a little bit. Oh, and there may be the odd storm over the weekend. We'll see. But right now it's 12:30 and it's time for the news.
3: The chairman of the Hong Kong Direct Subsidy Scheme School Council, Dian Chan, says continuous learning in technology is essential for teachers as AI is evolving quickly. He made these comments after the government announced that teachers would have to complete a minimum

of 30 hours of digital education training every 3 years. Tourism Chief Rosanna Law says she expects the city to continue welcoming more visitors and that the tourism sector could meet the government's target of accounting for about 5% of the city's gross domestic product by 2029. And Chief Executive John Lee says transport links between Hong Kong and Fujian will be boosted through more flights and high-speed rail service, as the two governments have reached an agreement to expand cultural and tourism exchanges. The news from

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0: That's a double shot of brand new Australian music for you on this steamy hot day in Hong Kong. You heard just there a quality guitar duo from two legendary Australian guitarists finally teaming up after decades at the top of the game. That you heard Jeff Lang and Dom Turner and their brand new song, Three Quarters of Your Life Is Gone.
1: Yeah.
0: And we started out of the news with folk singer Aaliyah Senior from her new album released last Friday in a song called Part of the Crowd. It's great to be part of the crowd, sharing the brew with you, Phil. How are you?
1: I'm not too bad at all. We're whizzing all over the world today. So he's in Aussie and it's great, except it's 10 degrees. You never
0: it's
1: think
0: great. Of it. Yeah. It's a crisp grey morning I woke up to this morning. And I'll tell you what, you talk about all around the world. One of the joys of watching the World Cup in multicultural Melbourne is we get to join in barracking for any of the nationalities living here.
1: Fair enough.
0: Or any team we think is the underdog, like Cape Verde, I should say, or indeed any team with any link to Australia. A great example is this morning. The results were a bit one-sided in the France versus Iraq match. Gosh. The backstory is the reason why Iraq is at the World Cup for the first time in 40 years. Uh-huh. Is being attributed to one man, and that's an Australian called Graham Arnold, the Iraq national football team's head coach, resigned from the Socceroos in September 2024.
1: Yeah.
0: And then took

0: over the Rath job in May 2025 as a result of his work to get the team into the World Cup. He's being heralded as a hero in Iraq and offered citizenship, which is quite nice.
1: It's kind of a cool story, actually. I guess you want
0: to hear about the Australia versus USA soccer match. Is that correct?
1: Yes, that's what I want to hear all about. Yeah, it absolutely is, because we set that one up, or you did last time. So give us what happened.
0: I was not among the thousands of people who gathered in the Fed Square in Melbourne or in Sydney at the big open screen fan zones. Yeah. To watch the game, I valiantly woke up on a couch at 4:30 a.m., put the coffee on, and got ready. It was a very crisp morning in Melbourne. And, of course, as I said last week, you know, we heroically won our first match against Turkey or Turkey, but we were always going to go down to a more superior team, and that's exactly what happened with the US. But it's going to be said that it's obvious that part of the AUKUS deal that we're not made aware of is that Australia needs to provide the USA with their first goal in any soccer match we play, and we did. And then, of course, they were clearly superior on the ground. But then I think the Australian Socceroos fans in the US were clearly superior in their pre-game chants, specifically targeting Donald Trump and folding in the allegations against him involving the sex trafficker Epstein. And you can look that
1: Everything.
0: Up online. Curiously, it was all over social media and none of it was reposted into any of the media coverage of Australian fans.
1: I bet all in all, the Aussie and the American fans had a blast together. I just get that. I mean, you would know, but I get that feeling.
0: They did. The Aussies don't tend to get personal or nasty when they back, because they're from such disparate backgrounds as well. So, you know, they're all in. Of course, I think that game was in Canada. There's another game in Seattle. The next game, of course, does Australia hang in there? They do. As they say, they will be the moment they courageously lose against better teams. So the third final match of their group is this Friday at noon.
1: Yep.
0: So it'll get good viewing figures in Australia. It's in San Francisco. It's against Paraguay. I can't tell you whether that's going to be good or bad, but Australia manages to stay in through the arcane group system of the World Cup. And we'll see how far we progress. But as I say, there's just wherever you go in Melbourne or Sydney or any of the
1: countries. Because it's so multinational, right? That's the thing.
0: Yeah. Mm. You can get involved with pretty much any country's watching of the World Cup, depending what restaurant, cafe, bar you are in. I keep thinking that if Iraq was playing, I know they got hammered by the French team, but just the very point that Iraq was there for the first time in 40 years, there's a huge Iraqi community in Shepparton, which is in farming areas just sort of northwest of Melbourne.
1: Oh, yeah.
0: I can only imagine just how big of a responsible it got from the folks out that way. Again, this is just every cab, every Uber you get in, there's a new conversation you can have with a driver about whichever aspect of the World Cup you'd like to pick up on. But the vibe is generally pretty good.
1: It's a very good example of how it's the people from these places. They're generally very, very cool. It's just the boys in the big offices who want to fight.
0: Yeah, indeed. But there you go. So, look, there's another big story that's really started on Friday and has really become a thing as of yesterday, and that is, you know, people will be aware that the avian flu has been sweeping the globe, killing millions of birds and mammals. Australia was the last continent it was not detected in. That is no longer the case. On Friday, the ABC reported a bird was picked up on a remote beach in Western Australia. It was actually found at Cape Legrand National Park near Esperance. I've been there.
1: Oh, yeah.
0: It's a long, long way from anywhere. And, of course, directly south is Heard Island, the island you last heard of when Donald Trump put tariffs on it.
1: Yep.
0: But it's also an island that's full of avian flu in the seals and everything else. Any

0: mate, one of those birds has made it and landed. A second bird was picked up, and as a result, Western Australia has swung into action. All of their fairly massive number of poultry farms are in complete lockdown now. And of course, Western Australia being what it is, which is very isolated from the rest of the country, people are hoping for the best and expecting the worst. Now, the thing about this too is that people talk about something called the Black Swan event. It's an excellent moment to just record a little bit of curious Australian history. When people say the words Black Swan event, what do you hear, Phil? Do you hear something that is unplanned, unscheduled? Because the term Black Swan event comes from back in 1697 when the Dutch explored the west coast of a place they called New Holland, which of course we know now as Western Australia. And they found for the first time something that confounded all of their scientific observations over centuries, and that is swans can only be white.
1: Except.
0: And they got to Australia and went, what is this?
1: Yes.
0: So that's where you get the term Black Swan event from.
1: When they first saw a platypus, surely they would have gone bananas about that.
0: They just would have added to the list of this country. Kidding.
1: Yeah, that's the thing.
0: It's not like anything else. But they, as I say, the Black Swan is not just, you know, the terminology. It's the emblem of Western Australia. It's on the flag and coat of arms for that state. It is also the most vulnerable species to avian flu. So the other one too, and as we know, it's not just avian species that are being affected by this flu. It's killing all kinds of things. Now, the reports we've heard now, again, they're estimating that these two birds that they've detected have come from 4,000 kilometres southwest of Perth from Heard Island. But they're very, very worried about Australian native species like the orange-bellied parrot, but they also think the Tasmanian devil is at very, very high risk of this particular disease in animals. And, of course, Tasmania, very close to Antarctica, more so than that part of Western Australia. So there's sort of, you know, watching brief on this one. We'll see what happens as it develops. But there's a lot of concern going on in Australia right now about what can be done about this, because it's not like you can actually close borders, etc., like a COVID.
1: Well, that's why they're so crazy about anything coming into the island of Australia, aren't they, really?
0: That's correct. And Western Australia more so than others. So we'll see how that plays out. And again, if you ever get the chance to get to Esperance and go to Cape Legrand, it's absolutely astonishing coastline. Marvellous place, very, very far from anywhere.
1: Are you near the beach today? I'm just placing you. Are you anywhere near water?
0: I'm getting a very fresh coastal breeze at this end of Melbourne. That's, I stepped out to get to the mailbox before and really should have worn a beanie and a jacket.
1: Yeah, fair play.
0: It's confrontingly crisp out there. And I tell you what you do on a very cold day in winter in Australia, you get around a quality meat pie that's come out of the bakery. So I was checking my notes. I've spoken about this on previous segments in previous years, but major announcement, Phil, hasn't made it to CNN or the BBC yet, but the Baking Association of Australia has announced the best pie and pasty in Australia. It's serious stuff here. Through the categories, you know, you've got your vegetarian, seafood, your gourmet, your gluten-free. But of course, the highly coveted title of Australia's Best Pie is decided over three fierce days of competition on the Gold Coast. Hundreds of entries, a double evaluation. First, each pastry is assessed as a cold entry to inspect the bake. And then it's heated and then it's tasted while hot. And also you think it should be tasted while you're trying to juggle the steering wheel while you're driving, like you've just been to a bakery, like many of us do. And the winner was a bakery in Victoria. Now, I say this because it's interesting that, A, they only opened business in 2016. They've won the national title five times. And there's four of these places across Victoria, only one in the city. They're mostly in country Victoria. they made history.

0: when in 2023, I remember this, they won the best pie in Australia with their Cambodian-style Fisher Mock Pie as the first seafood-based gourmet flavour to win Best Australian Pie. I'm here to report that in a week where Pauline Hanson declared Australia needs to be a monoculture, the best pie in Australia in the year 2026 has been judged to be a Malaysian prawn pie. I read out the judge's comments. It has a fragrant blend of Southeast Asian spices, slow cooked in a rich, creamy coconut sauce, loaded with plump, juicy prawns and encased in signature golden flaky pastry. Right. Is anyone else hungry right now?
1: I remember our conversation a year ago, and I remember because I went researching afterwards. It was the Paradise Bakehouse, I think, last year, and they won the best plain pie, and I spent the day on the net looking them up.
0: Well, I will always say, one of the things, you can get them at the Victoria Market. If you ever get to Melbourne, go to the Victoria Market, go in hunt of the curried scallop pie.
1: Oh, yeah.
0: That is what Tasmania does, and no one does it better. I would always say hunt one of those down, because if you have one of those, you really have – you're living the good life. If you get on the end of a quality Tasmanian curried scallop pie, it's absolutely magnificent. So anyway, that's all your pie news.
1: Thank you.
0: I didn't look up pasties, so sorry about you hardcore Welsh folk who are tuned in, want to know the best pasty in Australia, but you can find that online. Of course – I was looking for the best sausage roll, the best sausage roll. That hasn't been announced yet. So, you know, I'll have to keep searching for that one. But, yeah, I'm making a bit of a joke of it all because, you know, the political news, let's just say the news making today is that Australians have been polled and they have clearly expressed a lack of trust in Donald Trump. People in Australia don't trust the US anymore. Which is quite interesting because the mining oligarch Australia's Gina Rinehart this year very publicly not just donated to Pauline Hanson a large bulldozer in direct tribute to Elon Musk being handed a large chainsaw for his Doge operation. She suggested that the Northern Islands of Australia should be gifted to Elon Musk, in no way understanding the irony that she just spent about 500 million HKD on shares in SpaceX and then demanding/commanding Australia hand over its islands to Elon Musk for further development for his SpaceX company. And then also in the same breath, saying Australia needs to give over large swathes of Northern Australia to Israel so it can better develop its drone warfare and drone technology.
1: Then. Yeah.
0: As I say, this was reported entirely straight-faced in Australia, and I wonder what has happened to Australia since I've been gone. There's something, something's really changed here, Phil, and I can't quite get my finger on it because the media are saying some things that are not really being reflected in real life. As I say, this headline's reading about a poll push towards one nation speaks more about the absolute implosion of the mainstream right-wing conservative parties, the Liberals and Nationals, than it does any weirdly right swing of the Australian community. So see what happens next. I've got a song just about that too. This is a brand new song by two of my favourite musicians who have teamed forces. Tex Perkins, the man's man, the bloke's bloke, front man of two legendary guitar bands since the 1990s, The Beast of Bourbon and The Cruel Sea, together at last with Matt Walker, a fabulous guitarist and songwriter whose music you've heard me play many times on this show. Tex does the Full Tilt Rockstar very well, but he's also very good at the soft and sexy singer. So he has aged quite well. He's got he needs a quality ironing. He has lived a hard rock and roll life, but he's still alive, still kicking, still do it. And Matt Walker, absolutely superb on guitar. So this is their brand new single that came out just a couple of days ago.
1: Yeah.
0: Can only hope a new album is forthcoming. This is Tex Perkins and Matt Walker in their brand new single, Things Can Only Get Worse.
1: As always, Jared Watt, right here on The Brew. Thank you so much, mate, and we'll catch up next week.

0: RTHK, the news at 1 with Wendy Wong, the headlines. Heatwave has killed 18 in France, including two children. John Lee says transport links between Hong Kong and Fujian will be boosted. And Iran says it will administer the Strait of Hormuz following talks pushing to end the Middle East war. At least 18 people died in France, including two children left in a hot car, as a heat wave hung over Europe, smashing temperature records in several cities. As schools in France closed or modified timetables, forecasters in Britain predicted temperatures could break records for June this week. Claire Barnes, a researcher in extreme weather at Imperial College London, says a so-called Omega block weather pattern is behind the intense slow-moving heatwave.
1: This is actually a fairly typical atmospheric pattern. It's such a typical pattern, actually, of heatwaves in Europe that it has a name. It's called an Omega block. So it makes the shape of a Greek letter Omega, capital Omega. That means that there's a kind of a bulge in the pressure field, with this sort of hot air sitting underneath it and cooler air on either side. And it means that it's drawing warm air up from North Africa, from the Sahara. And that's why we have this really intense heat. And it's very slow moving. And it means there's kind of no wind, no breeze for respite.
0: Chief Executive John Lee says transport links between Hong Kong and Fujian will be boosted through more flights and high-speed rail services, as the two governments have reached an agreement to expand cultural and tourism exchanges. In a social media post, Lee said the move will help revitalize cultural and tourism resources and launch more multi-destination travel itineraries. The CE is leading a delegation to a high-level meeting of the fifth plenary session of the Hong Kong-Fujian Cooperation Conference. Acting Chief Executive Paul Lam says innovation is taking center stage in Hong Kong's first ever five-year plan. Delivering the keynote address at Greenway 2026 Business Conference, Lam said that the government's new public consultation paper prioritized new energy, green technology and innovative applications. Lam stressed the need to accelerate green transformation across key industries, particularly shipping and aviation, to boost their added value and competitiveness.
2: The green transformation requires capital inputs on an unprecedented scale, and Hong Kong provides the most reliable and friendly platform for raising the capitals needed. For 8 consecutive years, Hong Kong has led Asia in arranging international green and sustainable bond issuances, which accounted for about 40% of the regional total.
0: Tourism Chief Rosanna Law says she expects the city to continue welcoming more visitors and that the tourism sector could meet the government's target of accounting for about 5% of the city's gross domestic product by 2029. In an interview with SMP, the minister said the sector contributed about 3% of the GDP last year.
3: I think we've improved connectivity with high-speed rail and good cross-boundary facilities. It's natural that the flow of people in Hong Kong and nearby cities, including Shenzhen, would improve and would increase. That is only natural.
0: The chairman of the Hong Kong Direct Subsidy Scheme School Council, Dian Chan, says continuous learning in technology is essential for teachers as AI is evolving quickly. He made these comments after the government announced that teachers would have to complete a minimum of 30 hours of digital education training every 3 years. Speaking on RTHK's BetChat program, Chan said that Hong Kong teachers are already receiving various types of training to keep up with technological development.
4: I think it's a good starting point, because like, I can see quite a lot of teachers now, they more or less they also have their own, they receive their own training, or they receive different kind of trainings from their peers or from universities or from even the, you know, provider outside for enhancing the, you know, the use of IT skills or different AI skills. So I think 30 hours is a starting point, but I'm sure that most of the teachers, they will do even more than that. Except like AI, they change it very rapidly, I mean every day. So the teachers definitely cannot just only receive one-off training and then stop there. So they have to continue with it.
0: Iran's chief negotiator Mohammad Bagher Ghalibaf says the Strait of Hormuz will be administered by Tehran following talks aimed at ending the Middle East war. Mediators say the US and Iran have agreed to set up communication lines to keep the vital shipping route open and end fighting in Lebanon. Galibov said the strait will never return to its pre-war conditions and will be managed by Iran in line with international law.
5: We agreed to establish coordination mechanisms there, including a hotline and a center that can be contacted whenever there is any ambiguity or dispute. During this 30-day period under Article 5, the parties will be able to maintain close coordination so that vessels transiting the strait can do so more safely and efficiently. God willing, this will help improve traffic flows and shipping volumes through the strait, boost the regional economy, support the global economy, and allow us to move forward.
0: Speaking to state TV on his way back from talks with the U.S. in Switzerland, the Iranian negotiator added that the release of $12 billion in frozen Iranian assets has been finalized in the negotiations. Democratic People's Republic of Korea leader Kim Jong-un has vowed to speed up his country's military build-up, citing military modernization efforts by South Korea and the United States. Haley Yip reports.
6: The official Korean Central News Agency quoted Kim as telling a party meeting that the U.S. is to blame for worsening bloodshed in Europe and the Middle East. Kim said unimaginable, astonishing incidents are occurring because of the gangster-like greed of hegemonic forces, making global confrontations more violent. The speech came as Kim presided over a three-day party meeting that wrapped up on Monday, where senior officials reviewed policy initiatives, KCNA reported. Kim was quoted as saying the United States and South Korea have stepped up efforts to expand and modernize their military capabilities in the region, even pursuing the acquisition of nuclear-powered submarines for South Korea. In response, Kim said it is the DPRK's unwavering position to accelerate efforts to strengthen a powerful and reliable self-defense deterrent. On the nuclear arsenal, KCNA said the meeting unanimously agreed that the country's nuclear forces and its status as a nuclear weapons state are the only way to respond to geopolitical challenges.
0: The man set to become Britain's next Labour Prime Minister has received a hero's welcome in Parliament after Keir Starmer announced his resignation. Veteran politician Andy Burnham, fresh from his UK by-election victory last week, was sworn in as an MP. Burnham has twice sought the party leadership before. Our Europe correspondent Gavin Gray says he's popular among the soft left wing of the Labour Party.
7: He is experienced as a politician. He hasn't been terribly successful with trying to generate support for being the leader of the Labour Party or indeed the next Prime Minister. But how things have changed. He is now considered to be, without a doubt, the front runner. He's popular in the north of England, but popular as well with a sort of softer wing, I suppose, of the Labour Party. It looks like we're going to be in touch really for a coronation, possibly, you know, that it could happen quite quickly now. There are plans to be laid out for a leadership election battle, but certainly his popularity and the way in which he won his by-election victory quite quickly, sweeping aside any opposition, has really given his arrival in London quite a buzz.
0: More than 1,000 Ebola infections have been recorded in the Democratic Republic of Congo, where the latest outbreak has killed over 250 people. The outbreak was declared on May the 15th. The virus has also spread to neighbouring Uganda, which has reported 20 cases and 2 deaths, though Kampala said the situation was under control earlier this month. The outbreak is caused by a rare strain of the virus for which there is no vaccine or specific treatment. Alan Greenspan, the U.S. Federal Reserve chief who presided over an U.S. economic boom but was faulted for failing to rein in markets ahead of the 2008 global financial crisis, has died. Sean Kennedy has more.
8: 2 months after then-President Ronald Reagan appointed him to run the Fed in 1987, Greenspan faced his first big challenge. He had to guide the world's biggest economy through the aftermath of the Black Monday stock market crash. Serving 4 presidents, he also steered the U.S. through the Asian crisis in 97, the Russian crisis and the demise of long-term capital management both in 1998, as well as the collapse of the dot-com bubble 2 years later. He also slashed interest rates in the aftermath of the 9/11 attacks in 2001 to prop up the economy. Greenspan was hailed by some as the greatest central banker the world has ever known, winning praise for his steady hand and cool demeanor. Supporters admired his willingness to cut interest rates and keep them low. but critics questioned his confidence in unfettered markets, saying the US economy needed stronger guardrails.
0: It's 10 past one. Sports is next.
9: Good afternoon. I'm your AI Sports presenter. We begin with football, and there's a new all-time leading goal scorer at the World Cup. Lionel Messi found the net twice in Argentina's 2-0 win over Austria to take his career tally at the tournament to 18 goals, powering the defending champions into the knockout stage. Nazvi Karim with more.
10: Argentina went into their Group J contest with Austria on the heels of a spectacular showing from Messi last week, whose hat-trick in their win over Algeria drew him level with the all-time scoring record of the tournament. The 38-year-old missed out on a golden chance to surpass the record 9 minutes into the game at Dallas Stadium with a penalty kick, but was unable to convert. It didn't take long for Messi to recover, though, sweeping home a low finish in the 38th minute to take his career World Cup goals tally to 17, moving clear of the previous record of 16 he shared with Germany's Miroslav Klose, set 12 years ago. But he didn't stop there. He then extended his record to 18 goals, ramming home through a crowd of defenders deep in second-half stoppage time to put the seal on Argentina's 2-0 win. Argentina's coach Lionel Scaloni praised Messi's performance, particularly his continued scoring form.
11: I think that even today, when the team was suffering without having the ball, Messi worked. He won the ball back. He intercepted it in the play that led to the goal. You could see that he was committed, and that's for a reason. Being committed like that, it comes from somewhere. That's what he generates. It's impressive. And well, we're happy. I don't even know what else to say anymore about him. I don't know. It's even getting tiring.
10: Victory puts reigning champions Argentina into the knockout stage as they continue in their quest for back-to-back titles at the Showpiece tournament.
9: A day before turning 39, Messi cannot stop breaking records. Still, the Argentina captain dismissed concerns about getting older when asked about his age and performance, instead focusing on the ultimate task at hand.
12: No, honestly, I don't live thinking about the age I am. I simply try to be in good shape, try to give 100% every time I have to compete, and I feel good physically. I can help wherever I can, the group, the team, and nothing else. It is very important that we have achieved the first objective, that we won two matches, and we are in first place.
9: Other big matches today saw 2022 runners-up France book their spot in the knockout stage with a comfortable 3-0 win over Iraq. Heavy rain prompted a delay of nearly 2 hours at halftime for the Group I match, but that didn't stop Les Bleus from rolling thanks to Kylian Mbappe, who scored his 15th and 16th career goals at the World Cup to tie for second on the all-time scoring list. Victory leaves them level on 6 points in Group I with Norway, who were 3-2 winners over Senegal. And finally, in tennis, Hong Kong-China star Coleman Wong has fallen at the first round at Wimbledon qualifying. The SAR player, seeded fourth, lost in straight sets to Croatia's Borna Gojo in 1 hour and 35 minutes. Last month, Wong became the first player from the SAR to compete in the main draw of the French Open after receiving a lucky loser spot. He ultimately fell in straight sets to Belgian player Alexander Bloks, exiting in the first round. And that's your look at sport.
0: Some breaking news out of the NBA, where the Miami Heat have acquired a superstar that potentially shakes up the Eastern Conference. Azam Khan reports.
13: The Milwaukee Bucks have reportedly traded their franchise superstar Giannis Antetokounmpo and Bobby Portis to the Miami Heat for a package that includes Tyler Hero, Khalil Ware, and a few other players and 3 first-round picks. The Greek freak led Milwaukee to its first championship in 50 years in 2021, winning finals MVP while averaging over 35 points, 13 rebounds, and 5 assists in the series. He's a 10-time All-Star, 2-time MVP, and a Defensive Player of the Year. The move ends an awkward saga between Antetokounmpo and the Bucks that has dragged on for more than a year.
0: To weather forecast, mainly fine apart from isolated showers. Very hot in the afternoon, moderate southwesterly winds. Outlook still very hot tomorrow and on Thursday. Isolated showers later on Thursday. The weather will become unsettled on Friday and over the weekend. To end the news, the top stories once again. Heatwave has killed 18 in France, including 2 children. John Lee says transport links between Hong Kong and Fujian will be boosted. And Iran says it will administer the Strait of Hormuz following talks pushing to end the Middle East war. The news from RTHK.
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people. Don't look any further. Good afternoon. Again, 20 past one for a Tuesday. It's 32 Celsius out there. But you probably know that. Phil Whelan here with you until two. Got to say big thanks to Doug Woodring, live from the airport, off to Cambodia. We'll catch him at some groovy festival in Thailand, I believe, from the Aquatic Zoo or some such, on the third anyway. And of course, lovely to have a chat with Jared. So, if you would like to hear something, got a bit of time spare, Morris is away. Find us on Facebook, The Brew is the place, and pop something in the comments, happily. Play you something you like.

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Jungle Giants on 3N. Is it love? Of course, before In Excess. I need you tonight for a Tuesday. It's 1:28. Got a couple of brand steaming new ones for you. Spacey Jane first and then Tom O'Dell.

Tom O'Dell and the Lumineers with Old Lovers on Radio 3. Brand new release, though, before that, it was Spacey Jane with East Village. Quick reminder, hot weather warning, 32 Celsius. Hot, showery, showery hot. Tomorrow the same, isolated, showery hot. But apparently it's going to become unsettled over the weekend. Let's pick it up a bit, shall we?

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1: 3. 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Down in Hong Kong. 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

0: me go tell him what me want, me go tell him what they go. 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
1: Oh, that is so good.

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Bit of Shaggy, and of course our mates the Red Stripes. Good on you. 12 more minutes together. 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

That is Leanne, who's burning up for you right now. Max McNown and the firstborn daughter. Don't forget Steve with you, 2:05 through until 5 here on Radio 3.

There you go. Franz Ferdinand. Johnny Marr with some top advice. Build it up. That's it for another day. That's your Tuesday. Right here on The Brew. Very hot weather warning. Take care out there. I'll be back with you tomorrow. News on the way. Steve through until 5. Leave you now with my favourite Aussie band of the year. It's the Pearly Shells. Once again, this is Hell. I hope you enjoy it. Have a brilliant afternoon. Take care for now.

RTHK, the news at 2 with Azam Khan. Chief Executive John Lee says transport links between Hong Kong and Fujian will be boosted through more flights and high-speed rail services as the two governments have reached an agreement to expand cultural and tourism exchanges. In a social media post, Lee said the move will help revitalize cultural and tourism resources and launch more multi-destination travel itineraries. The CE is leading a delegation to a high-level meeting of the fifth plenary session of the Hong Kong-Fujian Cooperation Conference. Meanwhile, Acting Chief Executive Paul Lam says innovation is taking center stage in Hong Kong's first ever five-year plan. Delivering the keynote address at Greenway 2026 Business Conference, Lam said that the government's new public consultation paper prioritizes new energy, green technology, and innovative applications. Lam stressed

0: the need to accelerate green transformation across key industries, particularly shipping and aviation, to boost their added value and competitiveness.
1: The green transformation requires capital inputs on an unprecedented scale, and Hong Kong provides the most reliable and friendly platform for raising the capitals needed. For 8 consecutive years, Hong Kong has led Asia in arranging international green and sustainable bond issuances, which accounted for about 40% of the regional total.
0: Tourism Chief Rosanna Law says she expects the city to continue welcoming more visitors and that the tourism sector could meet the government's target of accounting for about 5% of the city's gross domestic product by 2029. In an interview with SCMP, the minister said the sector contributed about 3% of the GDP last year.
2: I think with improved connectivity, with high-speed rail and good cross-boundary facilities, it's natural that the flow of people in Hong Kong and nearby cities, including Shenzhen, would improve and would increase. That is only natural.
0: The chairman of the Hong Kong Direct Subsidy Scheme School Council, Dion Chen, says continuous learning in technology is essential for teachers as AI is evolving quickly. He made these comments after the government announced that teachers would have to complete a minimum of 30 hours of digital education training every 3 years. Speaking on RTHK's Backchat program, Chen said that Hong Kong teachers are already receiving various types of training to keep up with technological developments.
3: I think it's a good starting point. Because like, I can see quite a lot of teachers now, they more or less they also have their own, they receive their own training or they receive different kind of trainings from their peers or from universities or from even the provider outside for enhancing the the use of IT skills or the kind of AI skills. So I think 30 hours is a starting point, but I'm sure that most of the teachers they will do even more than that. Except like AI, they change it very rapidly, I mean every day. So the teachers definitely cannot just only receive one-off training and then stop there. So they have to continue with it.
0: Iran's chief negotiator Mohammad Bakr Ghalibaf says the Strait of Hormuz will be administered by Tehran following talks aimed at the ending of the Middle East war. Mediators say the U.S. and Iran have agreed to set up communication lines to keep the vital shipping route open and end fighting in Lebanon. Ghalibaf said the strait will never return to its pre-war conditions and will be managed by Iran in line with international law.
4: We agreed to establish coordination mechanisms there, including a hotline and a center that can be contacted whenever there is any ambiguity or dispute. During this 30-day period under Article 5, the parties will be able to maintain close coordination so that vessels transiting the strait can do so more safely and efficiently. God willing, this will help improve traffic flows and shipping volumes through the strait, boost the regional economy, support the global economy, and allow us to move forward.
0: Speaking to State TV on his way back from talks with the U.S. and Switzerland, the Iranian negotiator added that the release of $12 billion U.S. dollars in frozen Iranian assets has been finalized in the negotiations. Meanwhile, more than 1,000 Ebola infections have been recorded in the Democratic Republic of the Congo, where the latest outbreak has killed over 250 people. The outbreak was declared on May 15th. The virus has also spread to neighboring Uganda, which has reported 20 cases and 2 deaths. Look at the weather, mainly fine, apart from isolated showers. It'll be very hot in the afternoon, moderate southerly winds. Looking ahead, it'll still be very hot tomorrow and on Thursday, with some isolated showers on Thursday. The very hot weather warning is in effect, and the heat stress at work warning is amber. Current temperature 32 degrees, relative humidity 71%. The news from RTHK.

0: Whoa. Whoa. 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
4: Oh, baby.
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6: Oh, yeah, we got a show.
5: We definitely got a show.
6: Oh, yeah.

couple of versions of that a tune around at the time. And one of them coming from the Pussycat Dolls. On Radio 3, All Saints, James Brown, The Story So Far. And the afternoon drive on a hot one. Hot. Jolly hot. That was the English version of... that was a very British version of Good Morning Vietnam. How hot is it? Hot. Jolly hot. There you go. Work that one out. Very hot weather warning in force. And the heat stress at work warning. Amber. Hot. Welcome to the drive. Later on this afternoon, after 4 o'clock, Perry Martin sharing the music of the Dixie Dregs. That's where he wants to go today, and it's a good, from what I've heard, a good path to travel. That's what we'll be sharing with you after 4 o'clock. Between now and then, taking a long lunch and clocking in for a few hours after dinner, finally has a nickname, has a name. It's called microshifting, working in shorter, more focused bursts throughout the day instead of adhering to a strict 8-hour sked. That is trending according to the Wall Street Journal. Don't know what I was going to call it then. For years, health experts have urged people to sit less and move more. And then along comes a new study and turns that on its head. And there's nothing like a bit of pet therapy at the end of a tough day. But they've been studying, 8,000 people, I think, or 8,000 reports have been gone through, and they're finding that things aren't all as it's... Cats, surprise, surprise, not really helping you distress as much as maybe a dog does. I've only briefly looked over that article, see how that works, and it's cats that I've featured in today's lame survey. I'm looking on Facebook, Steve James on Facebook. I'm looking for signs your cat might be trying to kill you. Signs your cat might be trying to kill you. From Bryce, it's wearing a black balaclava and carrying a gun. Okay, sign, yes. Noted. Denny in Chicago says, what, you mean the time my cat tried to scratch my face up? Does that count? Absolutely, that's at the top of the list. I'd like to know in the lame survey today, signs your cat might be trying to kill you. We

Radio 3, signs that your cat may be trying to kill you. You wake up to find a bird's head in your bed. You catch him with a new mohawk. Looking in the mirror, this is your cat saying, mew, talking, mew, looking at me. Mew, looking at me. That's an awful... I'm glad I got that one out of the way now. I think it's important to get rid of the kid.

0: comes from Rule. And Faking Smiles. 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
1: The chairman of the Hong Kong Direct Subsidy Scheme School Council, Dion Chen, says continuous learning and technology is essential for teachers as artificial intelligence is evolving quickly. He made these comments after the government announced that teachers would have to complete a minimum of 30 hours of digital education training every 3 years. Tourism Chief Rosanna Law says she expects the city to continue welcoming more visitors and that the tourism sector could meet the government's target of 5% of the SAR's GDP by 2029. And Chief Executive John Lee says transport links between Hong Kong and Fujian will be boosted through more flights and high-speed rail services as the two governments reached an agreement to expand cultural and tourism exchanges. More news at 3 o'clock.

Huey Lewis and the News, and some are kind of wonderful. The Impressions, a little while ago, early days of Curtis Mayfield. Noice. Always had a soft spot for that tune. Was very happy that it became... I remember discovering it on CD and going, I've always wanted to own this track. It was like a compilation. I think they, after he passed away, there was all these, what do you call it, tribute tracks were coming out and what have you. Excellent. Impressions coming up. The impression that's made by Microshifts. Taking a long lunch and clocking in for a few hours after dinner finally has a name, and it is Microshifting.

RTHK Radio 3 with Jelly Roll and Thorns. Been looking at this this thing. Comes from the Wall Street Journal. Today's journal of choice. Taking a long lunch and clocking in for a few hours after dinner, this finally has a name. It's called microshifting. Working in shorter, more focused bursts throughout the day instead of adhering to a strict 8-hour schedule or schedule, depending whether you went to school or not, is trending now, according to the journal. The less rigid schedule informally, it popped up during Mad Bat Disease time, and it pushed people to work from home, and the temptation of doing laundry while on the clock was too strong. But it has remained popular as employees and managers alike, as it all sort of balances out a bit post-Mad Bat,

Managers alike discovered that a non-traditional schedule can reduce burnout. It increases productivity, and make a huge difference for workers with caregiving responsibilities. Not everyone can make their own schedule, of course, and the flexibility comes with a lot of trust from your boss. But you don't have to go full microshift to get the benefits. You can take steps as simple as blocking off time for focus and ignoring busy work, like responding to emails during that time while you're... You work your day out into hours. It all sounds great up until I figure Friday night arrives, and then you realise you've still got two more hours work to do.

Oh. Desmond Dekker in fast mode. Proper ska mode. And Israelites, the fast version. Ollie Mers a little while ago. Making a guest appearance on the programme. Let's tidy up the lame survey. Well, it's disappeared. Hal, it's disappeared off my screen. Help me, Hal. Let's see. I think I need to refresh the page. Refreshing as we speak. Ultra fast. Okay, signs that your cat might be trying to kill you. From Mary, it's a cat. Jumps on the bed and dives right in, says Stevie D. Signs your cat might be trying to kill you. Instead of dead birds, it leaves cartons of cigarettes on your doorstep. A ball of yarn has been playfully tied into a hangman's noose. It now sharpens claws on your car's brake lines. A top sign that your cat might be trying to kill you. She actually has got your tongue. I've got something on pets later on. What was it? Oh, yeah. Something like a bit of... You know, there's nothing like a bit of pet therapy at the end of a tough day. But they reckon now, while many pet parents swear that their animals help reduce stress, a new study is kind of turning that on its head. We'll get to that later. Also, Perry Martin joining us after 4 o'clock with an excellent collection of tunes from the Dixie Dregs. I think I got the name right. I haven't double-checked that.

0: a surprise.
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4: 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Red flag, don't swim.
5: Red flags will be hoisted at public bathing beaches during inclement weather to alert the public of the dangers to engage in water sports activities. Under the Bathing Beaches Regulation, it is an offense to engage in water sports activities at temporarily closed public bathing beaches. Offenders are liable to a maximum fine of $2,000 and 14 days imprisonment upon conviction.
4: Protect yourself and others. No water sports during inclement weather.
6: I'm walking here! I'm walking here!

0: RTH KT News at 3 with Sachin Katpi. Chief Executive John Lee says transport links between Hong Kong and Fujian will be boosted through more flights and high-speed rail services as the two governments reached an agreement to expand cultural and tourism exchanges. The chief executive is leading a delegation to the province for the fifth plenary session of the Hong Kong-Fujian Cooperation Conference. Acting Chief Executive Paul Lam says innovation is taking center stage in Hong Kong's first five-year plan. Delivering a keynote address at the Greenway 2026 conference, Lam said the government's new public consultation paper prioritizes new energy, green technology, and innovative applications. He stressed the need to accelerate green transformation across key industries, particularly shipping and aviation, to boost their competitiveness.
1: The green transformation requires capital inputs on an unprecedented scale, and Hong Kong provides the most reliable and friendly platform for raising the capitals needed. For 8 consecutive years, Hong Kong has led Asia in arranging international green and sustainable bond issuances, which accounted for about 40% of the regional total.
0: Tourism Chief Rosanna Law says she expects Hong Kong to continue welcoming more visitors, and the tourism sector could meet the government's target of 5% of the SAR's GDP by 2029. In an interview with the South China Morning Post, Law said the sector contributed about 3% of GDP last year.
2: I think with improved connectivity, with high-speed rail and good cross-boundary facilities, it's natural that the flow of people in Hong Kong and nearby cities, including Shenzhen, would improve and would increase. That is only natural.
0: Meanwhile, Law also said Hong Kong will continue to offer cultural experiences at historic buildings, similar to an exhibition at the old Yau Ma Tei police station, which she described as very successful.
2: We are actually thinking of how to enrich it even further and to maybe even collaborate with nearby shops. One of them have already introduced a nostalgic theme in their packaging. So I think that is a good potential of showing what Hong Kong is like and what is uniquely Hong Kong to our visitors.
0: The chairman of the Hong Kong Direct Subsidy Scheme School Council, Dion Chen, says continuous learning in technology is essential for teachers as artificial intelligence is evolving quickly. He made these comments after the government announced that teachers would have to complete a minimum of 30 hours of digital education training every 3 years. Speaking on RTHK's Backchat program, Chen said teachers are already receiving various types of training to keep up with technological developments.
3: I think it's a good starting point because I can see quite a lot of teachers now, they more or less they also have their own, they receive their own training or they receive different kind of trainings from their peers or from universities or from even the provider outside for enhancing the the use of IT skills or discover AI skills. So I think 30 hours is a starting point, but I'm sure that most of the teachers they will do even more than that. Except like AI, they change it very, very rapidly, I mean, every day. So the teachers definitely cannot just only receive one-off training and then stop there. So they have to continue with it.
0: At least 18 people have died in France, including 2 children left in a hot car, as a heat wave swept over Europe, smashing temperature records in several cities across the continent. As schools in France closed or modified timetables, forecasters in Britain predicted temperatures could break records for June this week. Claire Barnes, a researcher in extreme weather at Imperial College London, says a so-called Omega block weather pattern is behind the intense slow-moving heatwave.
4: This is actually a fairly typical atmospheric pattern. It's such a typical pattern, actually, of heatwaves in Europe that it has a name. It's called an Omega block, so it makes the shape of a Greek letter Omega, capital Omega. That means that there's a kind of a bulge in the pressure field, with this sort of hot air sitting underneath it and cooler air on either side. And it means that it's drawing warm air up from North Africa, from the Sahara, and that's why we have this really intense heat. And it's very slow moving, and it means there's kind of no wind, no breeze for respite.
0: And the weather forecast for this afternoon and tonight, mainly fine, apart from a few isolated showers, very hot in the afternoon, moderate southwesterly winds. Right now at the observatory, it is 32 degrees. The relative humidity is 73%. Please be reminded that the hot weather warning is in force and the heat stress at work warning is amber. The news from RTHK.
5: 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Remember, Ed's Radioactive Toothpaste will make your teeth shine and sparkle so well that people will be able to see the glow of your teeth even when your mouth is closed.

which was an all-star lineup doing a very old tunes, Honey Drippers and the Sea of Love on RTHK Radio 3. It seemed the right thing to play after Beyoncé's take on At Last.

Sia. Sia and the girl you lost on RTHK Radio 3. Oh, how the computer just made an executive decision on my music. Oi, I'm having that, thank you. Cheeky. What was I going to say? It's gone out my head. Ah, speaking of Scotland, FIFA. There's a story that's been buzzing around. I've ignored it until it appeared once again in my inbox. And it is to do with ranch dressing. Are you aware of the ranch dressing deal? It came up last week, but it keeps coming back. Ranch dressing, ranch, has become such a popular food obsession that the US Transportation Security Administration, TSA, felt the need to issue a travel reminder with FIFA World Cup visitors in mind. A playful social media post said the agency warned people not to pack large containers of ranch in their carry-on luggage. I've heard various versions of this story, and one of them is that the Scots are lapping it up, or visitors, the Brits and what have you, are lapping the stuff up. I don't know. No confirmation here. They're noting that liquids must be 3.4 ounces or less. And it reads in part on the post, it says, if you're visiting for a very large sporting event and happen to discover ranch while you're here, please pack it in your checked bag on the way home. I think ranch dressing's sort of rare-ish here, isn't it? I know you can find it, but it's not like a... I don't think it's a regular go-to. The next slide in this piece reads, OK, please avoid chugging your ranch outside. Security will check it for you. The post sparked plenty of reactions online, including this one from the condiment maker Hidden Valley. I approve this message. International visitors have been raving about ranch, with one Swedish influencer's enthusiastic review attracting millions of views. Millions of views, just talking about ranch. Anything to declare? Yeah, an apparent ranch dressing addiction. You're my-

Keith Urban wants to kiss a girl and wants to kiss her now. Now, I don't know that there's a link, but in the news today, over the last many hours, Mr. Urban shared his first message to ex-wife Nicole Kidman following their divorce. First message following their divorce. Oh, it happened over the weekend. He posted a four-word message to the actress. Want to play a game and guess what those words were? It's actually the words are up against a colourful backdrop, it says here. And Urban wrote, "Happy birthday, Nicole Mary." The pair announced their separation September 2025, and the divorce went through in January. And this is the first message since. It's a bit thin. It's not loaded with love, is it? Loaded with love, and continuing a slight country edge, it's Lady Antebellum.

0: Fleetwood Mac. That is still a streaming to a lot of people around the world and never going back.
1: End of part one. Intermission.
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2: The chairman of the Hong Kong Direct Subsidy Scheme School Council, Dion Chen, says continuous learning and technology is essential for teachers as artificial intelligence is evolving quickly. He made these comments after the government announced that teachers would have to complete a minimum of 30 hours of digital education training every 3 years. Tourism Chief Rosanna Law says she expects Hong Kong to continue welcoming more visitors and that the tourism sector could meet the government's target of 5% of the SAR's GDP by 2029. And Chief Executive John Lee says transport links between Hong Kong and Fujian will be boosted through more flights and high-speed rail services as the two governments reached an agreement to expand cultural and tourism exchanges. More news at 4 o'clock.
3: The Chief Executive is leading the government to draft the first Hong Kong's five-year plan, which is closely related to you and me. In the next 5 years, Hong Kong should further improve its competitiveness, consolidate and enhance its strengths, seize opportunities from national development, and strive for faster economic growth and better livelihoods. The Chief Executive has instructed the Constitutional and Mainland Affairs Bureau to hold a public consultation. We welcome your views. Let's shape the blueprint for the next 5 years together.
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1: End of intermission. Part 2.

Snow Patrol. Playing the Spitting Games on Radio 3. Coming up later on, Mr. Perry Martin with the music of the Dixie Dregs. Coming up next, Raphael. That's an idea.

Hello, Steve. Bonjour, Ralph here. Let's look today at the city of Vienna, which is pioneering a radical new approach to urban cooling. While many cities are planting trees, Vienna has implemented an urban heat island mapping network. They've deployed thousands of tiny and localized sensors throughout the city's historic and modern districts to monitor microclimates. And these sensors are feeding real-time data into a central AI, which then triggers automated misting systems and opens specific cool corridors in the city architecture based on wind flow and heat accumulation. So it really is a masterclass in civic management. Because by understanding exactly which street corners or plazas act as heat traps, they can surgically lower the ambient temperature during heat waves. So it's not just about comfort, but it's also about protecting the elderly and the vulnerable in one of the world's most iconic urban environments. And it also proves that you don't have to sacrifice the charm of cobblestones and ancient facades in order to build a city that is climate resilient. It's about working with the existing anatomy of the city that makes it livable for the next century. And the way music can color our perception of space is so beautifully realized in Vienna by Billy Joel. It's a song that encourages us to slow down and to appreciate the layers of time around us. Joel wrote the song after visiting his father in Vienna and witnessing the city's unique blend of the very old and the very new. The song was never released as a single at the time, but its deep philosophical resonance with fans allowed it to grow into one of his most beloved and timeless tracks of the decades. Now that's an idea.

Laura and Vienna from Billy Joel on RTHK Radio 3. In the music news today, I was just having a quick look over. A couple of names leapt off the page. Eric Clapton is giving you a chance to enjoy a VIP experience for his shows at his Crossroads Guitar Festival. That's in September in Austin. Two premium tickets on Eric Clapton's guest list, it says on the website, are up for grabs. Two tickets, round-trip airfare and hotel, and a Clapton-signed Stratocaster and merch package. How do you get involved in this? By making a donation to Clapton's Crossroads Centre, which helps those recovering from addiction. We've briefly had a couple of mentions of Rod Stewart, because he's been cancelling shows because his voice is suffering. And then he went and alarmed fans after appearing to struggle through his Salt Lake City concert on Saturday. So he's in trouble.

The 81-year-old appeared visibly distressed on stage and signalled for assistance. He then paused mid-show to use an oxygen tank after telling the crowd that he'd nearly fainted. After some fans encouraged him to take a break, he declared to loud applause, "The show must go on."

Pearls, a singer on RTHK Radio 3, Elkie Brooks. I've got myself into a corner now because I'm running out of time. Oh, I know what song I can play. It's a song that goes nowhere, but I do like the band, and it's called Listening Man. This is just ahead of Perry Martin.

0: RKHK, the news at 4 with Azam Khan. Chief Executive John Lee says transport links between Hong Kong and Fujian will be boosted through more flights and high-speed rail services as the two governments reached an agreement to expand cultural and tourism exchanges. In a social media post, Lee said the move will help revitalize cultural and tourism and give rise to multi-destination travel. The CE is leading a delegation to the province for the fifth plenary session of the Hong Kong-Fujian Cooperation Conference. Meanwhile, Acting Chief Executive Paul Lam says innovation is taking center stage in Hong Kong's first five-year plan. Delivering a keynote address at the Greenway 2026 conference, Lam said the government's new public consultation paper prioritizes new energy, green technology, and innovative applications. He stressed the need to accelerate green transformation across key industries, particularly shipping and aviation, to boost their competitiveness.
1: The green transformation requires capital inputs on an unprecedented scale, and Hong Kong provides the most reliable and friendly platform for raising the capitals needed. For 8 consecutive years, Hong Kong has led Asia in arranging international green and sustainable bond issuances, which accounted for about 40% of the regional total.
0: Tourism Chief Rosanna Law says she expects Hong Kong to continue welcoming more visitors, and the tourism sector could meet the government's target of 5% of the SAR's GDP by 2029. In an interview with South China Morning Post, Law said the sector contributed about 3% of the GDP last year.
2: I think with improved connectivity, with high-speed rail and good cross-boundary facilities, it's natural that the flow of people in Hong Kong and nearby cities, including Shenzhen, would improve and would increase. That is only natural.
0: Meanwhile, Law also said Hong Kong will continue to offer cultural experiences at historic buildings, similar to an exhibition at the old Yamate police station, which she described as very successful.
2: We are actually thinking of how to enrich it even further and to maybe even collaborate with nearby shops. One of them have already introduced a nostalgic theme in their packaging. So I think that is a good potential of showing what Hong Kong is like and what is uniquely Hong Kong to our visitors.
0: The chairman of the Hong Kong Direct Subsidy Scheme School Council, Dion Chen, says continuous learning in technology is essential for teachers as artificial intelligence is evolving quickly. He made these comments after the government announced that teachers would have to complete a minimum of 30 hours of digital education training every 3 years. Speaking on RTHK's Backchat program, Chen said teachers are already receiving various types of training to keep up with technological developments.
3: I think it's a good starting point because I can see quite a lot of teachers now, they receive different kind of trainings from their peers or from universities or from even the provider outside for enhancing the use of IT skills or discovery AI skills. So I think 30 hours is a starting point, but I'm sure that most of the teachers, they will do even more than that. Except like AI, they change it very, very rapidly, I mean, every day. So the teachers definitely cannot just only receive one-off training and then stop there. So they have to continue with it.
0: At least 18 people have died in France, including 2 children left in a hot car, as a heat wave swept over Europe, smashing temperature records in several cities across the continent. As schools in France closed or modified timetables, forecasters in Britain predicted temperatures could break records for June this week. Claire Barnes, a researcher in extreme weather at Imperial College London, says a so-called Omega Block weather pattern is behind the intense slow-moving heat wave.
4: This is actually a fairly typical atmospheric pattern. It's such a typical pattern, actually, of heat waves in Europe that it has a name. It's called an Omega block. So it makes the shape of a Greek letter Omega, capital Omega. That means that there's a kind of a bulge in the pressure field with this sort of hot air sitting underneath it and cooler air on either side. And it means that it's drawing warm air up from North Africa, from the Sahara. And that's why we have this really intense heat. And it's very slow moving, and it means there's kind of no wind, no breeze for respite.
0: A look at the weather. Sunny periods with isolated showers, very hot in the afternoon. It'll be cloudy tonight, moderate southwesterly winds. Looking ahead, it'll still be very hot tomorrow and on Thursday with some showers later on Thursday. The very hot weather warning is in effect. The heat stress at work warning is amber. The current temperature is 32 degrees Celsius. The relative humidity is 73%. The news from RTHK.

0: That time once again where we welcome Perry Martin to the studios, armed with tunage.
1: Yes, little different show today.
0: Yeah, this is a bit left of field.
1: Yes, it is, yes. Might not appeal to everyone who regularly listens, but if you're into...
0: Yeah, it'll be fine.
1: If you're into superb musicianship...
0: There we go.
1: You're in for a real treat.
0: Yeah. You decided you were taken by this band.
1: The Dixie Dregs.
0: Dixie Dregs.
1: Came up because we in the past we played a couple of tracks from one Steve Morse, excellent guitarist. And I happened to notice when we did the wedding theme.
0: Yeah.
1: There was a song called Highland Wedding. And then in the blurb about Steve Morse, it mentioned he was in Deep Purple and the Dixie Dregs. And I went, that rings a bell. And then I went and listened to some of their stuff and I went, whoa. Okay.
0: All right.
1: So if you're not familiar with them, I'm going to give you... Bear with me, a little background here so we know what we're listening to.
0: Oh, good.
1: The Dixie Dregs were... Now, this is from a website called scaruff.com. I love it. S-C-A-R-U-F-F-ruff.com. The Dixie Dregs were formed in Florida by a group of Georgia musicians. They were students at the time, and they were schoolmates. Virtuoso guitarist Steve Morse, bassist Andy West, drummer Rod Morgenstein... Violinist and more like a fiddle player the way he plays, yeah. Alan Sloan, and keyboardist Steve Davidowski.
0: Mm.
1: So they came out with an instrumental album called Free Fall back in 1997 on Capricorn Records, playing a mixture of jazz rock and southern boogie that kind of like you mix together the Allman Brothers Band, the Mahavishnu Orchestra, the Doobie Brothers, and Weather Report, but no vocals.
0: You just said 1997?
1: Sorry, it's 1977. Did I say 97?
0: Yeah.
1: I'm a man of the future. from the tracks I've heard, this is me now, I'm not Scaruff, and selected, there's some pretty good country picking and fiddling going on, as well as the jazz fusion, rock fusion. I mean, these guys are so versatile.
0: Yeah, yeah.
1: So back to Scaruff, scaruff.com. I like that name. The album What If remains their masterpiece, and of course I've selected a few tracks from there, as well as others.
0: Yeah.
1: But by that time, the musicians were like a tightly knit unit, and Morse's material, because I think he wrote most of the stuff, is top notch. As they moved into the 80s, they changed their name to simply The Dregs.
0: Ah.
1: They recorded albums under that name, Dregs of the Earth, I like that.
0: Okay.
1: On Arista Records, Unsung Heroes. And industry standard with fiddler Mark O'Connor. I guess he replaced Alan West.
0: Well, you mentioned the titles of the those titles there, but I've been looking through the titles of the tunes that you brought in. They're colourful.
1: Yeah, there's some background on those too, yeah. They did a live album called Night of the Living Dregs, which I think is a great album title. They eventually broke up. Steve Morse's solo work, according to Scaruff, was vastly inferior. I don't think I agree with that, but you know what they say about opinions.
0: Oh,
1: everyone's got one, yeah. The album's Introduction from 1984, Stand Up 1985, High Tension Wires, which I've got, and which we played Highland Wedding from. It was from High Tension Wires.
0: Oh, yes, yes.
1: Yeah. A bunch of other albums. So he's done well. Then he joined Deep Purple in 1996.
0: Yes,
1: and then, as we mentioned last week, then he was an airline pilot for a while.
0: Yeah.
1: And then he came back to Deep Purple, and he's still doing solo stuff. Bassist Andy West went on to play New Age music with Zazen.
0: Oh, yeah.
1: More accurately, Zazen meditation music. I mentioned this to you last week.
0: Yeah.
1: I took a listen to a few of the tracks from their album Ecstasy, and what I heard was really nice, but I don't think I could meditate to it because I'd be too busy listening to the music.
0: Exactly.
1: It's good.
0: Yeah, I don't know how you can meditate listening.
1: I'll send you a link.
0: Yeah.
1: The original Dixie Dregs reunited with violinist Alan Sloan sometime in 1992, and then again in 1994, and then again in 2000. So they've still, you know, gotten back together from time to time. But anyway, so let's get to the music.
0: Yeah.
1: We're going to do a track called Take It Off the Top. This is when they were still the Dixie Dregs, and it's the opening track from the 1978 album What If, considered as being their best. The up-tempo rock instrumental was written by guitarist Steve Morse, probably would have sunk without a trace if it hadn't been adopted as the theme music from the British radio program, The Friday Rock Show. Are you familiar with that?
0: No.
1: From 1978 to 1993. They used a version of it. Apparently, they speeded it up a bit, but they used a version of it for the theme music.
0: Great.
1: So that brought people's attention to who's this band?
0: To hear them. All right.
1: Yeah. So here they are.

0: Not too shabby, hey?
1: I don't even know where to start with that.
0: Quite a lot going on there.
1: What? There is a lot going on.
0: Pretty good drummer, I think. Yeah.
1: I mean, of course I trust all the information you are bringing us today. Yeah. I would not question it for a second. But those drums.
0: I know. Awesome sound. And from the late 70s, you know. Hard to believe.
1: None of them sounded like that in the 70s. Did they?
0: No, I had some albums. Yeah,
1: really?
0: Yeah. From various bands.
1: Oh,
0: it's a big
1: sound.
0: Big sound.
1: Yeah. Fantastic way to start.
0: Yeah, good opening track. So the next one's interesting.
1: If you weren't here, if I was just playing that on my own, I'd end that with an explosion.
0: Yeah. So this is where later on, this is a 1982 album when they called themselves the Dregs.
1: Yeah.
0: This is a song called Blood Sucking Leeches.
1: This is what I thought it was.
0: Yeah, that's what this is called. Now, written by guitarist Steve Morse. According to bassist Andy West, the title was a direct sarcastic statement aimed at the cutthroat music industry executives of the time.
1: Of course.
0: Well, thank God that's changed and they're not like that anymore.
1: Mm-hmm.
0: Anyway,
1: so that it is. There's no flowering that up. There's no fluffing that up.
0: No.
1: This is aimed at the music business.
0: That's right. Can't sugarcoat it.
1: Blood sucking leeches, ladies and gents.

0: I love that it's aimed at the music industry with such, you know, vehement...
1: Yeah.
0: But no words.
1: No words, no.
0: Clever.
1: No. The music says it all.
0: Now, I think that in case, you know, some people they're hearing a similar sort of sound there, the first two tracks we've played.
1: Yeah.
0: Phenomenal. But they don't all sound like that.
1: No. And we've got a couple coming up that are very, very different. This one, back to when they were Dixie Dregs, called Old World, from the 1980 album Dregs of the Earth. Very short track, complete change of pace. It's just guitar and violin performing something that kind of has like a medieval vibe. It just, again, it demonstrates their versatility. Cool track.
0: It's called Old World.

0: Dixie Dregs, Old World.
1: You wouldn't know.
0: It's the same band.
1: The same band, right?
0: That's the one they'd release as the single.
1: That's right. Yeah.
0: And then you buy the album and go, buy the album.
1: Yeah, it's kind of like what extreme, isn't it? More than words, yeah.
0: But I think we were just saying, you know, going that what would you call that style? It's Old World.
1: It's Old World, right?
0: You could imagine a band like Yes.
1: Yes.
0: You know, being hardcore, you know, going off on the big solos and the big sound, and then...
1: They would do stuff like that. And as with Jethro Tull, same kind of thing. Exactly, they would get this medieval thing. Well, just to prove... again, how versatile they are. We've got to do a track called Gina Lawler Breakdown.
0: Mm.
1: Now, this is also from the What If album. This is a great album, the What If album. I found this comment from an audiophile group page on Facebook about Gina Lawler Breakdown. The only time I've heard a completely successful blend of bluegrass with jazz rock and Afro-Cuban percussion in a single song.
0: Right.
1: I would more or less agree with that assessment.
0: Yeah.
1: It proves their versatility. Catch the quick nod to Yankee Doodle when the fiddle comes in. And I love the ending. The ending is just cracks me up every time I hear it.
0: Okay. Sounds like there is a lot going on this one. Sit down, ladies and gentlemen. Kids, don't try this at home.

0: seriously speechless.
1: Isn't that
0: I
1: an awesome
0: have
1: track?
0: No words. Yeah, this stuff is phenomenal. Yeah, yes, playing.
1: That's why I had to share it. I was listening. I was like, wow, I have to do a show on this. You know, if we're the only ones that like it, this is just too good.
0: I am numb. What have we just been listening to?
1: That was the Gina Lola Breakdown, which I definitely got the Afro-Cuban percussion in the middle of a country bluegrass thing in the middle. I mean, that was
0: so much going on.
1: Yeah, so much going on. And so the clean playing, just phenomenal. I
0: take it very, very seriously.
1: That was way back in 1978, you know?
0: Again, are you sure you've not got versions that where they've re-recorded them?
1: I don't think so, yeah. Tight. I mean, yeah, and we were saying, how did they fly under the radar like this?
0: You know? Or maybe it's just us. I don't know.
1: Maybe there are other people going, get with it, Perry and Steve. Yeah.
0: We've known this band for ages.
1: Yeah, well, I'm glad I know about them now.
0: Fantastic. Me too. Oh, my goodness, my bus rides have changed for the next few weeks.
2: 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Pre-existing units registered by February 28, 2027 will enjoy a 36-month grace period for renovations. 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
4: The chairman of the Hong Kong Direct Subsidy Scheme School Council, Dion Chen, says continuous learning in technology is essential for teachers as artificial intelligence is evolving quickly. He made these comments after the government announced that teachers would have to complete a minimum of 30 hours of digital education training every 3 years. Tourism Chief Rosanna Law says she expects Hong Kong to continue welcoming more visitors and that the tourism sector could meet the government's target of 5% of the SAR's GDP by 2029. And Chief Executive John Lee says transport links between Hong Kong and Fujian will be boosted through more flights and high-speed rail services as the two governments reached an agreement to expand culture and tourism exchanges. More news at 5 o'clock.
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5: 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Oh, dear, I think this one needs a wind-up.
0: Once again with Perry Martin exploring, well, today, the world of the Dixie Dregs or the Dregs.
1: Or the Dregs, yes. We're going to continue with them as Dixie Dregs with a track called Ice Cakes.
0: Okay.
1: Interesting track. Another one from their album, What If, which...
0: Seems to be...
1: Yeah, yeah. I mean, we've picked from a few different albums, but this is, yeah, most of the brilliance comes from that one album. Tight, very funky track with... interesting rhythmic changes in it, varying between a straight, funky 4-4 beat, and then suddenly it'll go into this swing passage, and then back to funky beat again. The playing on this track is insanely good, by all concern. I mean, really just pay attention with all

0: all the stuff they're doing, how tight this band is. Like, everyone's so together. We keep going back to the fact that this was like 1978, you know, and it sounds so good. And
1: it sounds so much later.
0: It sounds, sounds current, you know, to me. Exactly.
1: All right. It is called, again, take deep breath. Deep breath now, Ice Cakes.

0: Ice cakes.
1: Yes.
0: Coming from either the Dregs or the Dixie Dregs.
1: This
0: I've lost track.
1: This is the Dixie Dregs, yeah. Yeah.
0: Doesn't matter.
1: I mean, they're all great. They're fabulous musicians. The drummer having a ball during this track.
0: You can hear it,
1: but
0: yes.
1: Also that Steve Morse with his, I mean, one minute he's doing like country picking and then he's like rocking out.
0: Yeah.
1: And then somewhere in between. And I mean, it's just... I don't know, I can't say enough about this band.
0: You probably said all this at the beginning of the program, I think, but I just asked AI for the top-rated albums by Dixie Dregs, and it says, as an intro,
1: yeah.
0: Said, Dixie Dregs are widely considered by fusion and progressive rock fans for their jaw-droppingly technicality, blending jazz, bluegrass, and rock, etc., etc., etc.
1: Yeah.
0: And, yeah, the What If album, 1978, is right at the top.
1: Yeah, rightfully so.
0: Yeah.
1: On the other albums, there are some great tracks, you know, all the way through.
0: Oh, sure.
1: Yeah, but I don't think any of the other albums had the continuity. Like, almost every track on the What If album is like, wow, this is great. You know, I mean, there's some good stuff on the other albums, but I think it was kind of like constantly trying to come up with new stuff. Like this is tough.
0: And maybe that's the reason why, because it's so blatantly not commercial.
1: Yeah.
0: That maybe that was why they were under the radar a bit.
1: Yeah.
0: Admired by musicians.
1: Sure.
0: And shared, you know, and the word gets out.
1: Right.
0: And I assume they sold enough records to make more albums.
1: Back in these days, you could survive on album sales, you know, which was pretty, you can't really these days. You didn't need a hit because there was enough... You know, people buying stuff like, well, people like you who would buy the album.
0: Absolutely.
1: Yeah.
0: Your
1: collection of 30,000 albums that you have.
0: Yes, correct.
1: In your second house.
0: Yes.
1: Yes.
0: I actually know somebody who's genuinely got that.
1: Yeah.
0: But also, I mean, you've thrown me off by mentioning vinyl now. Because I get it, because that in the late 70s, so that's an all-analog affair.
1: All-analog, yeah, yeah.
0: Imagine mixing that.
1: I know.
0: But again, it's a band who... I think both you and I, or anybody who's a fan of the band, if I've just become one.
1: Yeah.
0: If you wanted to sit and play it to someone at home, you're going to choose that someone really carefully.
1: Yeah, yeah, yeah, for sure, yeah.
0: It's not, you know.
1: No, I think you do to some degree, have to have a musical ear. Like people who like to listen to jazz, for instance, you know, they might not be able to play, but they can detect and they can hear, they can understand what's being done. I'm not slamming people that can't.
0: No.
1: It's just, there are people that, I mean, I love all kinds of music, but yeah, I think you have to have the ability to go, oh, that's a good sax solo.
0: Yeah.
1: Oh, that's and know the difference between the instruments.
0: Yeah,
1: and
0: yeah,
1: you know,
0: you're
1: a bit more attuned to the musicality of things.
0: It's a dangerous area of conversation with music, because it takes you, especially if you're talking about the advent and development of jazz.
1: Yeah.
0: It's like, well, there was a period of time where it's changing so rapidly.
1: Yeah.
0: But there's always been changes in jazz. But, you know, it's like when it was going off into bebop and things started going off a little.
1: Yeah.
0: It's like, I do like jazz, but what's going on
1: What's
0: here?
1: This? Yeah.
0: So, yeah.
1: Yeah. It's the same with the people that don't like the smooth jazz thing. Anyway. You're going to love this next one.
0: Kill them.
1: Yeah, we should kill them.
0: Yes.
1: This is from the Dixie Dregs again, but this is from the 1980 album Dregs of the Earth. It's called Pride of the Farm.
0: Hmm.
1: Hilarious and insanely brilliant interpretation of country bluegrass. The picking and grinning on this track is something to behold. You're going to love it. And then the pig squeals and farm animal sounds fading off into the distance at the end of the song,
0: okay.
1: Which is just a cute touch.

0: Oh, they are so making the sounds themselves.
1: Yes, they are, right?
0: Very good. Very good.
1: You can't... I mean, we sat here with, just grinning.
0: You just laugh at it.
1: You have, because it's so good.
0: And slightly superhuman.
1: Slightly superhuman, yeah. And yet, to a large degree, for them, a little tongue-in-cheek.
0: Oh,
1: they're
0: sure.
1: So good.
0: Yeah.
1: You know, that you can mess around with something like that.
0: Yeah.
1: And go, see, that's country.
0: Yeah,
1: man.
0: No, what do you call... Yeah, but what do you call that? Because, like you say, it comes... It's making us laugh.
1: Yeah.
0: But it's not funny.
1: No, it's not funny. No,
0: it's just that there's something cheeky about it.
1: Yeah, yeah.
0: But it's
1: joyous, too. I mean, it's like
0: well, there you go.
1: It just lifts
0: it's just
1: you up.
0: Joyous.
1: I mean, these guys are having a great time. And how nice to be that versatile. I mean, they really do... You know, it's one thing to have a go and make fun of some country or bluegrass, but to do it that well,
0: to
1: you
0: really
1: have to have an understanding of it. You know, he does, with that Gina Lola breakdown, some of the country picking he was doing on guitar. I mean, that's the real deal.
0: We were talking about this a few weeks ago, I think, and I even played the piece. Slight detour, although same era. You know when. On the live albums of Steve Martin back in the day.
1: Yeah.
0: And every now and then he would...
1: Oh, he played the banjo.
0: He plays the banjo on that. And at the time, you're just going along with the silliness of it all.
1: Yeah.
0: But now, when you listen back and go, wow, actually, he was really...
1: He's actually a pretty good banjo player, yeah.
0: But he's actually made a career of that since. You know, there are genuine albums out.
1: Yeah.
0: But at the time, you don't realise... And then he bursts into this... He's taking the mic and he's joking, he's swearing... Yeah. And then he goes into that insane solo.
1: Yeah.
0: From it. And you go, wow. And you know, he says, wow, this guy's good.
1: This guy's good, yeah.
0: But then he...
1: Oh, you said something else after that, but we can't say it on the air.
0: Yeah, that's right.
1: It's not often you get to pay $5 to see someone on stage. Yeah.
0: Fantastic. All right. So, the Dregs, the Dixie Dregs.
1: Yes.
0: I've just made an appointment to with my CD store in Wanchai.
1: You're going to see if you can get some of these albums?
0: I'm going to name drop.
1: Yes.
0: All right. Here we go.
1: So, this is an interesting track. Mm. This is back when they're Dixie Dregs. It's called Twigs Approved. That's T-W-I-G-G-S.
0: For our
1: Twigs.
0: Listeners, may I just point out that the tracks you've heard so far are Blood-Sucking Leeches, Gina Lola Breakdown...
1: Pigs of a Farm,
0: Ice Cakes, and now Twigs Approved.
1: Twigs Approved, okay. So the origins of the track came about because of the band's association with Twigs Linden.
0: Uh-huh.
1: He was the legendary former road manager for the Allman Brothers Band.
0: Okay, there's a link.
1: Yeah, he got to know all the members of the Dixie Dregs while the Allman Brothers were on hiatus. And along with keyboardist Chuck Leavell, Twigs gave a glowing recommendation of the band to Phil Walden, the co-founder of Capricorn Records, which actually helped the Dixie Dregs land a record deal.
0: Okay.
1: So the band famously featured the track Twigs Approved on their major label 1980 album Dregs of the Earth to honor Twigs, who had sadly passed away in a tragic skydiving accident the previous year.
0: Christ. Yeah.
1: So they dedicated a track to him. And I couldn't help it. I had to think of this. Stephen Wright. If at first you don't succeed, then skydiving isn't for you.

0: Twigs approved.
1: Yes, Dixie and I think Drakes. He would have approved of that too.
0: Very much so. I like the low...
1: Yeah, the bass. Very, very, very cool.
0: Nice.
1: So, we're going back to... No, we're going forward to when they were called the Dregs.
0: Okay.
1: A song called Rock and Roll Park from the 1982 album Unsung Heroes. More or less a straight-up rock jam. And I think a pretty good way to end the show.
0: Okay. We are winding up slowly, slowly. Rock and Roll Park.

0: Oh, boy.
1: Yeah. What can you say?
0: Well, yeah, there's so much going through my mind at the moment. That was fantastic.
1: Congratulations, mate.
0: In fact, next week, let's do this exact same program again. Because I need more of that. Very inspiring. Oh, I'm exhausted.
1: Yeah, me too. Yeah.
0: Good dive.
1: Yes.
0: And ladies and gentlemen, if you enjoyed it as well, great. If you didn't, hey, thank you for being patient with us.
1: Oh, back to normal programming next week.
0: Can we lie down and have a cigarette now?
1: Yes.
0: Same time next week with Perry. I just made Rowena's eyebrows raise. I'm so proud. Stand by for the close coming up next.

0: RTHK ED News at 5 with Sachin Karpi. Chief Executive John Lee says transport links between Hong Kong and Fujian will be boosted through more flights and high-speed rail services as the two governments reached an agreement to expand cultural and tourism exchanges. In a social media post, Lee said the move will give rise to multi-destination travel. The CE is leading a delegation to the province for the fifth plenary session of the Hong Kong-Fujian Cooperation Conference. Acting Chief Executive Paul Lam says innovation is taking center stage in Hong Kong's first five-year plan. Delivering a keynote address at the Greenway 2026 conference, Lam said the government's new public consultation paper prioritizes new energy, green technology, and innovative applications. He stressed the need to accelerate green transformation across key industries, particularly shipping and aviation, to boost their competitiveness.
1: The green transformation requires capital inputs on an unprecedented scale, and Hong Kong provides the most reliable and friendly platform for raising the capitals needed. For 8 consecutive years, Hong Kong has led Asia in arranging international green and sustainable bond issuances, which accounted for about 40% of the regional total.
0: Tourism Chief Rosanna Law says she expects Hong Kong to continue welcoming more visitors, and the tourism sector could meet the government's target of 5% of the SAR's GDP by 2029. In an interview with the South China Morning Post, Law said the sector contributed about 3% of GDP last year.
2: I think with improved connectivity, with high-speed rail and good cross-boundary facilities, it's natural that the flow of people in Hong Kong and nearby cities, including Shenzhen, would improve and would increase. That is only natural.
0: The chairman of the Hong Kong Direct Subsidy Scheme School Council, Dion Chen, says continuous learning in technology is essential for teachers as artificial intelligence is evolving quickly. He made these comments after the government announced that teachers would have to complete a minimum of 30 hours of digital education training every 3 years. Speaking on RTHK's Backchat program, Chen said teachers are already receiving various types of training to keep up with technological developments.
3: I think it's a good starting point because I can see quite a lot of teachers now, they more or less they also have their own, they receive their own training or they receive different kind of trainings from their peers or from universities or from even the provider outside.

0: enhancing the, you know, the use of IT skills or develop AI skills. So I think 30 hours is a starting point, but I'm sure that most of the teachers, they will do even more than that. Except like AI, they change it very, very rapidly, I mean, every day. So the teachers definitely cannot just only receive one-off training and then stop there. So they have to continue with it.
1: The chief economist of e-commerce firm JD.com says Beijing could implement stimulus measures in the third quarter to boost domestic demand. Speaking at a panel discussion at the World Economic Forum's annual meeting in Dalian, Shen Jianguang noted a sharp contrast in the nation's supply and demand as industrial production remains strong, but retail sales declined 0.6% in May.
2: I don't think the government will tolerate this kind of negative growth, because I think the reason is the first quarter, the GDP data seem to be quite satisfactory, right? So there is a little bit of complacency, so saying, oh, the economy is doing well. You know, then we are seeing, for example, you know, if you look at the fiscal expenditure, it has not grown according to the plan, but this revenue has been pretty strong. So that's why I believe after the second quarter data release, most likely in the third quarter, you know, government will probably unleash another, you know, round of policy change to stimulate domestic demand.
1: Also known as the Summer Davos, more than 1,700 representatives from over 90 countries and regions are expected to attend the meeting in Dalian. And the weather forecast for tonight and tomorrow: cloudy periods tonight, mainly fine apart from isolated showers tomorrow. The minimum temperature will be about 29 degrees in the morning. Very hot during the day with a maximum temperature of around 33 degrees in the urban areas and a couple of degrees higher in the new territories. Moderate southwesterly winds. Right now at the observatory, it is 31 degrees. Relative humidity is standing at 74%. Please be reminded that the very hot weather warning is in force and the heat stress at work warning is amber. The news from RTHK.
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6: Well, good afternoon. Yes, this is The Close. I'm James Ross. Markets across Asia had a down day today. In the headlines, Korean stocks tumble as investors pull back from high-flying chip shares. Iran denies agreeing to restore international nuclear inspections after talks. Japan signals possible action as the yen hovers near a four-decade low. Global deal-making heads for the strongest year since the 2021 boom. Singapore's inflation stays steady as economic uncertainty clouds its outlook. Former Fed Chairman Alan Greenspan has died at the age of 100. And in the UK, StubHub has been ordered to refund customers over hidden ticket fees. Well, on the show today, we'll be joined by our resident financial expert, Peter Guy, and Xiaolin Chen, head of international at Crane Shares. Plus, we'll hear from Mushir Ahmed, founder and director at FinStep Asia, about the trends and themes in the green fintech space. And Tuesday means we'll be talking media and entertainment with media industry specialist Patrick Frater. This afternoon, we hear that Google is investing $75 million to develop AI-powered filmmaking tools. We catch up on the mainland box office and the success of the movie Dear You. Clive Davis, the Grammy-winning music mogul who discovered Whitney Houston, has died at the age of 94. We'll also follow up on our recent chat with Vivek Kuto about APOS, the big Asia media event which took place last week in Bali. And we round up all the happenings at the Shanghai Film Festival. As always, please let us have any questions you might have on WhatsApp on 6899-8518. That's 6899-8518.
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6: Okay, let's get into the markets now, and here's Jeff.
7: Thank you very much, James. Well, it's not just Asia. Global markets are all taking a hit today with a sell-off in tech giants dragging down most market indexes. Locally, the Hang Seng Index continues its losing streak. That's down 1.82% at 23,336. The CSI 300 down 2.77% at 4,919. Shanghai down 1.37% at 4,106. And Shenzhen losing 2.35% today at 2,833. The Taiwan Stock Exchange change down 1.34% at 47,100. Japanese Nikkei 225 down 3.55% to close at 69,788. The broader topics down 2.56% at 3,990. Well, South Korean stocks have dropped today with a Kospi index down 10%, dropping 910 points to close at 8,203 on concerns that the chip rally has become overstretched. The small cap KOSDAQ down 7.94% at 891.52. Well, SK Hynix falling 10% and Samsung Electronics dropping by more than 8% today, triggering a brief halt in selling as stock futures slumped. The pullback following a string of record highs this month as markets looked past uncertainty tied to the Iran war. Sentiment weakened after a wobble in U.S. tech and ahead of Micron's earnings after the closing bell on Thursday morning our time. SK Hynix overtook Samsung Electronics to become South Korea's most valuable listed company in yesterday's trading session. Down under the Aussie ASX 200, that's down a third of a percent at 8,787. The still open Nifty 50 in Mumbai, India, down 0.79% at the moment. That's down 191 points to 23,911. Quick peek at markets that are open at the moment. The Stoxx 600 down 1.17% at 631.81. The German DAX in Frankfurt down 1.5% at 24,766. The CAC 40 in Paris down nearly 1%, losing 81 points at 8,318. The FTSE 100 in London last seen trading down 0.72% at 10,362. Over in the States, the SpaceX shares have fallen more than 3% in pre-market following a $400 billion sell-off yesterday. The stock tanked 16% yesterday following drops of 3.6% and 5% the previous 2 days of trading. Quick look at the U.S. futures as well. The S&P 500 futures down 1.48%. NASDAQ futures down 2.71%. The Dow Jones Industrial futures down 0.65%. The Russell 2K down 1.73%.
6: Well, as we heard moments ago from Jeff, South Korean stocks have today retreated sharply from record highs as investors sold major chip stocks amid concerns that the AI-driven rally had become overstretched. The Kospi falling more than 9% after trading resumed after a 20-minute circuit breaker halt. SK Hynix slumping more than 12%, while Samsung Electronics, yes, dropping over 10%. Bloomberg reports that the sell-off follows a run of record highs this month and highlights the growing volatility in one of the world's best-performing stock markets. Regulators have also raised concerns that leveraged ETFs tied to chip stocks may be amplifying market swings. Well, Iran has denied claims by U.S. Vice President J.D. Vance that it's agreed to allow international nuclear inspectors back into the country following the first round of post-war talks between Washington and Tehran in Switzerland. While Mr. Vance said discussions with the International Atomic Energy Agency could resume soon, Iran's foreign ministry insists no new commitments have been made. The talks nonetheless produced a roadmap aimed at reaching a final agreement within 60 days. Meanwhile, the U.S. has temporarily eased sanctions, allowing Iran to sell oil in U.S. dollars and restoring access to key banking, insurance and shipping services through August. Japan's finance minister, Satsuki Katayama, says Tokyo is prepared to, quote, take resolute measures as the yen hovers near a 40-year low against the U.S. dollar. Following talks with Treasury Secretary Scott Bessent, Mr. Katayama said both countries agreed action would be taken if necessary. The comments fueled speculation that Japan could intervene again in currency markets after spending more than $70 billion supporting the yen last month. The currencies come under pressure from the Middle East conflict and the wide gap between U.S. and Japanese interest rates. Analysts say a more hawkish stance from the Bank of Japan may be needed to deliver a lasting recovery in the yen. Global mergers and acquisitions activity is on track for its strongest year since 2021, with PwC forecasting total deal values could reach $4 trillion US dollars in 2026. The firm says a surge in AI investment is driving a wave of mega deals, with transactions worth more than $5 billion accounting for nearly half of all global deal value so far this year. PwC expects the value of mega deals to jump 40% from a year ago if the current pace continues. However, it says smaller and mid-sized deal makers still face challenges from geopolitical uncertainty, inflation, and higher interest rates. Talking of inflation, Singapore's inflation rate held steady at 1.8% in May, below economists' expectations and unchanged from April. Lower telecommunications costs help offset rising prices for private transport, housing, retail goods and food. Core inflation in Singapore, which excludes accommodation and transport, came in at 1.4%.

0: and also below forecasts. The Monetary Authority of Singapore said energy prices remain higher despite recent declines and warned that higher costs could gradually feed through to imported goods and services. It also expects wage growth and consumer spending there to moderate amid ongoing economic uncertainty. Well, in case you missed it, the news came through that former Fed chairman Alan Greenspan has died at the age of 100. His wife, NBC News correspondent Andrea Mitchell, said he passed away at home from complications related to Parkinson's. Widely regarded as one of the most influential central bankers in US history, Mr. Greenspan led the Fed for more than 18 years under four presidents, beginning with Ronald Reagan in 1987. Once praised for steering a booming economy, he later faced criticism over policies linked to the housing bubble and financial crisis. The Fed says Mr. Greenspan's legacy endures through the institutions, policies and economists that he helped shape over decades of public service. In the UK, ticket resale platform StubHub has been ordered to refund more than 50,000 customers after failing to clearly display mandatory fees during the ticket buying process. The UK's Competition and Markets Authority says the company must repay around £590,000 to affected customers and has also been fined nearly £900,000. Regulators found StubHub used so-called drip pricing, adding service and delivery charges only at checkout. The watchdog says customers will receive automatic refunds while warning that businesses, they must be fully transparent about costs or face enforcement action.
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0: Good afternoon. It is The Close with James Ross. It's now coming up to a quarter past five. Time to bring in our guests. First of all, our resident financial expert, Peter Guy. Peter, good afternoon to you.
2: Good afternoon.
0: And let's say also good afternoon to Xiaolin Chen, head of international at Crane Shares. Xiaolin, good afternoon.
3: Good afternoon.
0: Thanks very much for joining us. I mean, let's start by talking about Iran and oil and so on. On Money Talk this morning, we actually heard from Neil Newman, head of strategy at Astris Advisory, about hopes that the Middle East situation how it's going to continue to affect the markets in the next few weeks. Here's Neil.
4: Certainly, the past couple of days, I've been talking to investors and saying that I think there's three major risks at the moment. If we see a spike in oil prices again, then I think that will hit the markets negatively. If we see a sell-off in U.S. Sort of high-flying stocks, and I notice, you know, SpaceX is coming for a splashdown, then that could have an immediate knock-on effect here. And then also, we've got the yen as a potential issue. And we know that Finance Minister Cathy Armour and Scott Bessent have been in communication, but it's looking like we could see the Ministry of Finance instruct the Bank of Japan to intervene again, in which case, if we see a sharp strengthening of the yen, we could run into a bit of a problem there. So there's plenty of risk to the downside at the moment. The only risk to the upside at the moment, I think, is that if none of that happens. So you've got a 30% chance of something going horribly wrong, I think.
0: And Neil, obviously doing his breakfast washing up there during that interview on Money Talk this morning, Peter. You know, talking about the risks going forward for the markets over the Middle East conflict and the continuing uncertainty about the talks, you know, how do you see it in the next couple of weeks? You know, are we going to see some stability now that those talks seem to be really happening?
2: Well, the markets are really hoping for it, and that's what they price for. But we can see over the last several weeks that it's very challenging to negotiate with a government that is mostly decapitated, frankly, and you're dealing with a conflict between the IRGC and the civilian Iranian government, both of which are pulling in multiple directions with different spokesmen as well.
0: Xiaolin, you know, how are you seeing it from your perspective?
3: It's very hard to keep track on where are we with US and Iran. We were talking about it last time when we get to this interview. Remember, was like would there be a deal? And then it looks like it will be. And then in the middle, it was like no deal. And then now is a deal. I think there's a huge ongoing talks. Yes, but also very deep mistrust on both sides. So make the situation quite challenging to give a very clear picture.

0: But one thing somehow you feel on both sides is they all willing to come to an end for this, very unpleasant situation. So hopefully the deal means good. Then we can see some resume of the supply chain for through the streets. But at this moment, I'm afraid it's still going to be like we said last time, a bumpy road, a bit of a here and there until we reach really an agreement.
1: Sheldon, they're being forced basically to come to some kind of agreement, aren't they, just by circumstances?
0: They have to. I mean, this is dragged so long. Eventually, some inflation number from some countries, seems okay, manageable at this stage. Not for long. ECB and some other countries, hugely depending on oil, it's already started to raise interest rates because they see inflation rising. And they don't believe, look at that, it's the U.S. partners. They don't believe this will be settled anytime soon. I sincerely think the central banks will not act very immature unless they felt like this effect going to have a long-term impact.
1: Peter, what did you make of Kevin Walsh's, talking of interest rates, what did you make of Kevin Walsh's first outing last week?
2: Well, I thought, he originally likely wanted to announce that he was inclined to lower rates, be a dove, actually, on interest rates. But that's not possible with the current situation in Iran that threatens inflation. And actually, with 4.2% inflation, the problem in the U.S. is inflation rising. And that's going to be a problem because, the president wants to not only grow, but he wants to inflate away the U.S. debt. That will require treasury rates below the inflation rate to encourage banks to do the quantitative easing that the government normally has done. So they're actually waiting for some sort of stability out of Iran. Iran, I think, knows this and is constantly backtracking on its agreements and the MOU to kind of increase its leverage on the United States. So that's the source of the turbulence we're seeing.
1: Now, the statement that came out from the Fed last week, showed that there was a unanimous decision, but it didn't go into the detail of who voted and how they voted, which is the norm for these kind of communiques at these events. What do you think is behind Mr. Walsh's decision to reduce that statement to, just about 100, 150 words, I think it was?
2: There was this about 10 years ago, there was this U.S. Treasury report, I can recall, saying that perfect markets require symmetry of information, preferably when both parties are completely ignorant. So I think he's going by this old Fed report statement that he wants to limit the amount of transparency and granularity so that the market focuses more on his intended outcome than the too much into the process.
1: Shaolin, what did you make of that decision last week in that communique?
0: I think he's a lot better. It's a short and sweet and punchy, and then he's very clear. He ruled a lot of future guidance database. I actually liked it. I think it's very clear.
1: And looking forward, what are your expectations now of the Fed, given the current situation?
0: Data-driven, probably keep it for a while and wait and see. He probably wants to see how this, how this, this oil shock or energy price rise can impact the market. But you can see on one day if the deal come through, the price straight away pull back. So I sincerely hope this is really a supply-driven inflation rise would settle once geopolitical issues become a bit settled. This is not a demand supply, so then you raise interest rates to make people spend less. So I think it's a very right decision to hold. I would expect him to hold a bit longer.
2: You know, Shaolin, I just want to reread this old Federal Reserve report quote I have here. It says, liquidity is best achieved when all parties have equal information, but preferably when they are equally ignorant. So keep that in mind as how the Fed really operates inside.
1: I mean, overnight, there was a little bit of a history happened. You know, sadly, Fed

0: former Fed chairman Alan Greenspan died at the age of 100, acknowledged as being maybe one of the more outstanding Fed chairmen over the last few decades. Peter, what is his legacy, do you think?
1: Certainly bold, because under Clinton, they balanced the budget, and at the same time, he opened up the economy to welcome the dot-com boom, right? Mm. Unfortunately, we had the dot-com bust and 2008, which was really really a problem he caused by believing that the markets perfectly price all information. And we know that's not true, because you would not have a crash if the market perfectly priced information at every point.
0: Mm. Shaolin, you know, did you tip your hat to Alan Greenspan in any way? What were the thoughts you had on hearing his passing?
2: I sincerely hope we have more great bankers like him, and then, you know, make this market even serve the, you know, with his legacies, even in recent years, we can still use him to guide the markets. But, you know, this world is slightly different than the past many of, you know, even the government he serviced. This is full of uncertainties, full of leadership changes, full of geopolitical risks. In this kind of a situation, I think even the best banker couldn't predict what's come next. Even like in the UK, we didn't touch base on, we are expecting the seventh prime minister in 10 years, which sincerely shows, you know, geopolitically, politically, uncertainties for countries who are struggling with political stabilities. You're going to significantly lag behind in all these races we are facing today. I'm very concerned.
0: Sure. Well, it certainly shows that people have less patience these days, perhaps, than they did before. The UK changing prime ministers, you know, for the seventh time in 10 years. Peter, don't you think?
1: Well, if there's an indication of a dissolute governance or dissolute governments, I don't think there's a clearer example than, as Shaolin said, seven leaders in 10 years. Mm. Clearly. Politics and civil society is in turmoil in the UK, and you know, in a democracy and in a representative government like that, the symptom of that is this kind of turmoil.
0: Mm-hmm. Now, you mentioned in passing just now the dot-com bubble. I guess one could say we're in a sort of AI bubble at the moment. You know, Shaolin, as you look at AI and what's been happening in the markets of recent months, and indeed of recent years, how do you rate it globally, and particularly with regard to China?
2: I mean, so like a year or 2 years ago, when we talk about China, we talk about AI, they probably think China is nowhere ready. No one near ready to get to AI race in China whatsoever. But look at 2 years later, they all, you know, China's racing not only in AI, in token, in humanoid robotics, in everything. They literally now become a key player. When DeepSeek moment happened, everyone was like, what? You know, they literally can deliver, can be that. So I think China is, you know, at least doing the right thing to stay very focused. The policy is very clear. They want to promote AI innovation and technology. And they're doing that with very supportive, strong policies ahead. And obviously, they were a few years behind, if not decades behind, when the chip industry started to become boom. Now it's suddenly become, you know, the next wave of the, you know, virtual AI or the infrastructure AI come to the real world. And now suddenly you see China's company is very focused on delivering and even now leading in many aspects in the physical AI world.
1: Well, I would remind listeners that SpaceX is more than the elephant in the room. It's like a Death Star in the room. If we look at it, 1 week after trading, SpaceX gained more than half the market cap of Meta. To give everybody an idea of what a gargantuan stock this is. So the moment SpaceX starts to have some volatility, and a lot of that is driven through a lot of the lockups, which investors before the listing and just after the listing have had to agree to in order to get stock. And there, you can see online, there are various schedules the banks have made out on when these lockups will come. And I think given the size of it, you know, no wonder that the S&P 500 declines 1.2%

0: for the earnings, like I said in the past, it's worthwhile to hold. You got to believe in the dreams and so on and so forth. But then I think there are better AI plays in this market today that is has better valuation, more promising growth trajectory, and also have hugely allocated by investors globally.
1: Well, one thing I wanted to point it out, over the last few months, I've been predicting that Chinese AI is going to undercut in a very strategic way American AI, and you can see that coming now with the restrictions the U.S. government has placed on Claude in companies, certain banks in Hong Kong, and other foreign organizations with a restriction on using it, and that's going to create such a split, I think, that Chinese AI can execute the same strategies as they've done on EV and solar panels, which is to dump cheap compute, AI compute, in the US and foreign markets, because they can simply undercut the US AI players who invested so much that now that they've switched their models from open source to a user and subscription-based fees, which are ending up to be very costly. What do you think, Xiaolin? Is this a strategic kind of opportunity and risk that's suddenly opened up?
2: Just very quickly, Xiaolin.
0: For AI race, I think, you know, it's going to, Peter, I'm a bit in and off, so I didn't hear the whole context, but I think obviously a lot of company US have heavily invested in CapEx. They have to now cut on the OpEx. Okay. And I think AI investments really present a huge opportunity in China. For instance, humanoid robotics. This year, you see China dominate 70-80% robotic shipments, period at the end. And the data center, which is a huge bottleneck for robotic development for years, now is like supported by governments in trillions to allow them to build data centers to make these robots really come to the real world. So I think it's a lot of good developments happening in China. You're going to see a lot of the Chinese companies. In fact, a lot of Chinese robotic companies are lined up for IPO this year.
2: Well, always good to hear about a possible opportunity. Let's say thank you very much to Xiaolin Chen, Head of International at Crane Shares, and Peter Guy, our resident financial expert here in the studio. Okay, let's get back into the markets now, and here's Jeff.
3: Thank you very much, James. The bloodbath continues over in Europe. The stocks are started down 1% at 632.91. The German DAX in Frankfurt down 1.33% at 24,802. The CAC 40 in Paris down 0.82% at 8,330. The FTSE 100 in London, last seen trading down 0.48% at 10,388. U.S. futures all down as well. The S&P 500 futures down 1.37% at 7,438. The NASDAQ futures down 2.44% at 29,904. The Dow Jones Industrial futures down 0.63%, and the Russell 2K down 1.51%. SpaceX shares falling 3.1% in pre-market following a $400 billion sell-off yesterday. SpaceX's market cap was $2 trillion at close yesterday. Breaking news, rocket company discovers that gravity exists.
2: Still to come, we will be taking a look into green fintech trends and themes with Mashia Ahmed, founder and director at FinStep Asia. And Tuesday means we'll be talking entertainment with media industry specialist Patrick Freighter this afternoon. We'll hear that Google is investing $75 million to develop AI-powered filmmaking tools. We catch up on the mainland box office and the success of the movie Dear You. Clive Davis, the Grammy-winning music mogul who discovered Whitney Houston, has died at the age of 94. We'll also follow up on our recent chat with Vivek Kuto about APOS, the big Asia media event which took place last week in Bali. And we round off all the happenings with Patrick at the Shanghai Film Festival. Quick look at the weather. Cloudy periods tonight, mainly fine apart from isolated showers tomorrow. The minimum around 29 degrees in the morning, the maximum around 33. The very hot weather warning is in force right now. 31 Celsius, 75% relative humidity at the observatory.
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2: Radio 3. It is The Close with James Rostow until 6 o'clock. Well, now let's find out everything you need to know about the trends and themes in the green fintech space. Carolyn has more.
5: Today, I'm going to take a look at what you need to know about what's happening in the green fintech and finance space. I'm joined now by Mashia Ahmed, who is founder and director at FinStep Asia. Lovely to have you on the programme today.
6: Thank you so much for having me, Caroline.
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6: FinStep Asia is an advisory firm for

0: focused on three things: policy, as also regulations on both sides of fintech and digital assets. We've also done work around green finance, in particular looking at tokenized finance. Secondly, we help companies when it comes to their licensing and regulatory benchmarking, particularly for digital assets here in Hong Kong and in the Middle East. Thirdly, we do a lot of thought leadership in the space of fintech, covering various themes and topics.
1: Let's run through what you're seeing in terms of trends in the green fintech and finance space.
0: It's an interesting conversation to look at green finance in the current context, but the key things are we're seeing three major drivers for green fintech. Number one is the availability of data, right? For anything that you want to drive in the technology world, data becomes very critical. And with things going digital over the last 10 years, along with the use of devices such as IoT devices and blockchain, et cetera, you now have the ability to not only have source the data, but also be able to pass through that data for analysis. Number two is regulatory. There is a significant move globally, but in particular in the region where ESG disclosures and compliance requirements have come into place at the exchange and also at the corporate level. So you are seeing more requirements around that. So firms have to get into it, and hence they need fintech companies to support them. Three, in my opinion, is around carbon offsetting. And in that sense, it's also about measuring your carbon impact. So fintech firms who are able to measure the impact or of a person's life or a company's life when it comes to their carbon impact, and then eventually leading to helping with the carbon offset. So these are the three broader themes around fintech that are building out. And as a result of that, we are now seeing things move in terms of how investments around green fintech can be supported using technology, or green finance rather, supported through technology. So tokenization is one trend that is picking up significantly, especially in the region.
1: One thing sort of that's very current at the moment is, of course, the Iran war, and a lot of talk around people thinking more green and ways around dependencies on oil. So what impacts have you seen there?
0: It's probably been very short, right? In the sense, it feels like a long time, but it's been probably about 3 months since the major conflict started. So initially, you probably think the first couple of months is where people are still taking stock in terms of what impact is going to happen. And in a lot of cases, when you say you're looking for issuance of green bonds, et cetera, typically done by sovereign governments or like say the Hong Kong government, the buildup takes months for such issuances to take place. So I don't think we're seeing an immediate impact right now, but I would expect in the medium to long term for there to be quite a bit of impact on both sustainable finance and green fintech. Number one is, in the short run, you probably will see a significant increase in the use of generation of more carbon-based fuels, right? Because countries need to ensure their oil or energy, not sovereignty, but protection. And because of that, you will, of course, then there'll be more pollution, et cetera, that will come into picture. But on the other hand, what is likely to happen is you will probably also see a shift towards electric vehicles, and generally speaking, the broader EV landscape, not just from looking at cars, but you have EVs that are coming in the trucking space, you're looking at EVs on the biking space, like countries like India, Vietnam, large amounts of Southeast Asia, which have a huge number of bikes, right, which are typically petrol bikes. Now, if you're seeing the trend move towards EVs, right? In India, there is also some discounts and subsidies that the government is providing for EV vehicles. So I do see that as becoming a concrete effort to move towards EV, and that will benefit environment in general, but also that sector significantly. That's going to be the second trend. Number three, what we'll also then see is an increased amount of funding being raised for sustainable projects, right? So you have to fund, be it afforestation, be it carbon sequestering, or any other elements around reducing pollution, but also for building towards sustainable projects, be it funding solar panel or solar energy fields. I wouldn't even call it panels now, it's fields of solar energy that are being built. You need funding for that, both at a sovereign level and at a corporate level. So that will start increasing over the coming years, and which then will be supported by various integrated tools and blockchain for execution of them.
1: Now, one other thing we hear a fair amount about in the green space is carbon offsetting. So tell us what's happening there and what sort of models you are seeing really building up in that area.
0: So when we look at carbon offsetting, you know, there are a variety of ways one could do carbon offsetting, which go across various models. In particular, when we're looking at carbon offset models, you have nature-based solutions, which, as I mentioned, like afforestation or reforestation, reduction of emissions, blue carbon, which is for coastal and marine ecosystems. A little known fact, the amount of heat, energy, you know, pollution that can be absorbed by the ocean is, of course, much larger than the trees, because 70% of our planet is made up of water, right? And that's an important element that doesn't get as much attention, but that is picking up. And then there is other elements of sequestering that are done. In particular, one of the things to keep in mind is the conversations around carbon offset models. You have two major models. One is known as a compliance carbon offset models, which is the use of carbon credits that are generated based on a compliance-based cap. So governments are required to do a certain amount of offset based on their signings or their commitments towards a carbon offset, and as also countries. And in this case, those carbon credits need to be audited, verified, and these can be traded very actively. So that markets are picking up. On the other hand, voluntary markets are more for anybody, right? It doesn't have to be governments or major oil producing or polluting industries. It can be for you and I, it can be for a bank, anybody who wants to do a carbon offset. And these are available in different markets. They don't have necessarily the same level of audit, and the price difference can be as much as 80% difference between a compliance carbon credit versus a voluntary carbon credit. Now they're starting to converge a little bit. We are seeing a blend where certain voluntary markets are becoming more robust, and their standards are being recognized globally. So this is some of the trends that we're seeing from that perspective. And the last one, in general, I think the carbon offsetting element we are seeing is the embedding of carbon offsetting in our daily lives. As an example, you have fintech companies that do a measurement of a carbon or impact on everything we do. So let's assume you purchase garments from Marks and Spencer, and that could have been sourced through a variety, say jeans, right, which can be environmentally punishing because of the amount of water it uses, etc. There is a carbon measurement of that, which a certain few fintechs provide. Now that tells you what you now need to do in terms of offsetting the emission that has happened based on you purchasing this garment. The company can also do it, but you could also decide that you want to offset this. And you could then go and purchase voluntary carbon credits to offset that, for which then are generated through less audited projects, but also fairly good projects. Another example which you see more often probably is when you are buying flight tickets, right? You often see this is the carbon being generated and this is how much you can offset it by a few dollars. Click if you want to offset your carbon footprint. That's a trend I feel is going to pick up more as people become more conscious about their carbon footprint.
1: Let's look ahead a little bit. One of the things you talked about a couple of times was tokenization. I think that is definitely a growth area. And where else are you seeing sort of growth areas in green fintech as well as that tokenization aspect?
0: Number one, I think, yes, tokenization is picking up both at a sovereign front as well as at a corporate front. While I was with the BIS Innovation Hub in terms of leading the project on Genesis 2.0, our focus was on doing a proof of concept on tokenization of carbon credits appended to the tokenized green bond. Now, the HKMA in Hong Kong is one of the pioneers of green finance broadly. I think, and I stand to be corrected there, but Hong Kong government is the largest issuer of green bonds in Asia in terms of the volume and the value of the bonds themselves. Almost up to 25%, I think, of the market is through Hong Kong government. So you have the commitment from a government level, but they've also run POCs where you can use blockchain to essentially fractionalize these bonds. Typically, these are, you know, tens of thousands of dollars to purchase, but you could fractionalize it to as little as $100 if need be for retail participation. Now, that can be done in a variety of ways. And I'm talking about bond tokenization. But you could also tokenize, as we said, carbon credits, where you then are able to append it with a bond. This is going to take more time because carbon credits, validation, audit, et cetera, is a trend. So number one, that's one trend. The second trend, which is becoming more integrated, that is about carbon footprint measurement, right, and the integration thereof. Number three is ESG reporting. So a lot of the fintechs are now embedding into corporates and listed companies in terms of looking at their data and then being able to do reporting when it comes to ESG. A classic example is a Hong Kong company called Neotech, which does quite a bit of this for Hong Kong companies here. When it comes to carbon footprint tracking in the UAE, there is a company called Fills that does this, and a variety of others that are building up in the region.
1: Well, it's been really interesting to hear from you today. Thank you for joining me, Bashir Ahmed, who is founder and director at FinStep Asia.
0: Thank you very much for having me.
2: Thank you, Michelle. Thank you, Carolyn.
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2: 16 minutes to 6 o'clock now. It is The Close with James Ross through until the top of the hour. OK, let's talk entertainment and media now and bring in media industry specialist Patrick Frater. Good afternoon, Patrick.
4: Good afternoon, James. And I just warn you now, if I'm sounding a bit weird and nasal, I promise you I'm not depressed, just carrying a bit of a summer cold.
2: Well, I hope you get through it okay. Patrick, thanks for joining us. And, you know, there's quite a lot going on in terms of media stories at the moment. And, you know, we were talking to Vivek Kuto, who runs the APOS conference, the media conference, a couple of weeks ago. And he was previewing APOS for us, which is one of the biggest media events in Asia. In Bali, in fact. It went off last week, as I say. You know, what were your thoughts off the back of that? You know, did anything come out of APOS that was significant?
4: Well, no huge surprises, though. If you've had Vivek on the call before, he will have told you that this year's event was the 10th anniversary of Netflix as an operator in the Asian region. And frankly, in that last decade, everything has changed. To me, the two biggest takeaways of this particular APOS conference were first of all, the expanding acceptance and understanding of the role of artificial intelligence within the Asian entertainment scene. And secondly, the growing maturity and the diversification of this very fast-growing micro-drama industry. Micro-dramas, of course, are the very short films that are intended to be consumed on impulse and which are designed to be completely addictive. And I think you might find that the rise of micro-dramas and AI are not unconnected. Very clearly, AI is now being used everywhere. It's reshaping film and TV production processes, it's cutting costs, and it's speeding things up. But it's also beginning to shape the end product too. And that point was very well made by the speakers from the sports industry, who said that high-level performance can simply no longer be achieved without AI at all.
2: Oh, interesting. It can affect things down to actual sports. You know, I guess that tech is pretty much dominating everything at the moment. And, you know, I hear from other sources that was, you know, a bulk of the conversation, Patrick, was, you know, on the tech side. And there was less talk about content this year at APOS.
4: That might be right, but one of the guys who spoke first is both a big time content guy and now turned into a tech investor. He's a multi-billionaire who used to run Legendary Entertainment, and he was up on one of the very first speakers, and he was absolutely categorical, and he said, if you're treating AI like a condiment, lightly sprinkling it across your business, you may not be in business in 3 years' time. You need to integrate it deeply into every single process. And if you're not doing it, your competitor will be.
2: Now, off the back of that, you know, we're hearing that Google is investing $75 million to develop AI-powered filmmaking tools. This is pretty much what you're saying, I guess, Patrick. And, you know, that could revolutionize the actual production process in making movies, right?
4: Yes, I don't think we know everything to do with the detail of this particular deal yet. It's a deal that was announced just in the last 24 hours between Google and A24, which is a US film distribution company. It's seen as independent, not one of the Hollywood studios, but it's been becoming more and more successful over the last few years. And this is supposedly a research deal that doesn't allow Google access to A24's library of content. So I don't quite know what it's doing yet. But you may recall that the US film studios, the legacy studios in particular, have swung very violently between embracing AI companies. Disney announced a deal with OpenAI, I think it was, and then and then shut them down about 3 or 4 weeks later. And in some cases, they're suing each other. This one is significant to me because A24 is seen as a very much

0: younger and zippier company than the Legacy Studios. And for instance, it is the company behind Backrooms, which is a very hip horror film that is directed by a 20-year-old YouTuber. YouTube, of course, is Google owned, so they must have run the flag up of the pole there. I think it's the companies that are involved more than the actual deal that is really, really fascinating here.
1: Isn't there a danger, Patrick, that AI just turns in everything into something of a sausage factory, that everything, all the content just comes out the same, rather than having that sort of human intervention that gives it a different edge?
0: Well, I know what the film industry would like it to do. They want it to be a tool and for the humans to still be in charge. Mm. And I think even the most doom-mongering speakers at APOS seemed to suggest that was actually really true. They don't think it's going to be writing really good scripts. They don't think it'll get the nuance of actors or the relationship between an actor and director, at least not in the foreseeable future. So people were more sanguine and more accepting than they were perhaps 6 months ago when they were really just hands up in horror and say, keep this away from us or give it to me entirely because it's going to cut my costs and allow me to fire people. So those were not the mantras this time. It was
1: interesting. And now, the Shanghai Film Festival has also been going on, over the last few weeks. And, that's also one of the big media events in the region. What was your take from that? What came out of the Shanghai Film Festival?
0: Well, very good question. And it's back to the same subject. And the Shanghai Film Festival was running an AI film competition in parallel with its main competition and its Asian sidebar competition. They were having a competition where they'd selected a small number of teams of people to work together with a tech expert and come up with short films during the duration of the festival. I saw two or three of those films and they were really very, very good. Quite surprisingly so. They didn't look like slop at all. In fact, they didn't look like AI. They looked more like, one of them looked more like a Richard Attenborough documentary with incredible detail and nuance. If that had been created in just a few days and without actually going out on location, I'm seriously impressed.
1: Now, were there any big celebrities, big film launches, big happenings at the Shanghai Film Festival that are worth telling us about?
0: Well, there were lots, actually. Michelle Yeoh was there, Janet Yang was there, Hong Kong's Tony Leung was there. They were all either accepting prizes, giving out prizes, walking the red carpet and doing sort of masterclasses, which is a big feature of film festivals. There was also one right at the end, which is a fascinating intellectual clash between a Spanish filmmaker called Albert Serra and Bi Gan, who's the Chinese darling of making experimental indie films. It wasn't well publicized, but boy, was the room full. It was fascinating.
1: And did you get a sense of, where the particularly mainland film industry is at the moment from the Shanghai Film Festival? Presumably you get that vibe as to, is there a lot in production? What are the successes? And what was your feel, Patrick?
0: Well, I think the mainland industry is currently wondering what the future is. Box office earlier this year was quite strong, but it's tailed off since then. And the pipeline of films through the next few months is a bit thinner than they might like. And so people are worrying about the economics of the industry. And some of the big companies in the Chinese film industry have not been doing very well. Power and money has shifted over to some of the tech companies in the Chinese industry. So there's a lot of those questions. But at the same time, one of the things that was being celebrated was this little movie called Dear You, which cost less than $2 million to make. Utterly a traditional movie, and it is romping away at the box office. It's earned over $270 million, and there everybody at Shanghai was trying to find a way to export this low budget project and to understand and replicate its successes in a very normal, very conventional film industry way.
1: Well, obviously, Shanghai is super important. Dear Yu is doing so well as well. If we turn back to the world of Western entertainment for a second to close,
0: yes.
1: you know, overnight we heard the sad news that Clive Davis, music mogul extraordinaire, has passed away at the age of 94. He's credited with signing many artists, including Pink Floyd, Sly and the Family Stone, Janis Joplin, Santana, Bruce Springsteen, Chicago, Earth, Wind & Fire, Billy Joel, basically Rollers. You know, he basically discovered Whitney Houston and pretty much, you know, the whole of 70s and 80s music by all accounts. This is a big moment for the entertainment industry to see Clive passing on, right?
0: It really is. I mean, there are plenty of others you haven't even mentioned. Alicia Keys is another one.
1: Barry Manilow, yeah. I mean, it's
0: so many. He was a one-man discoverer of talent, but I think the people who he worked with really appreciated not just his discovering them, but also the way he worked with them. He was both a big figure in the industry with power and influence to get things to make things happen, but he also worked really quite hand in hand with people, especially people like Whitney Houston. And if you want to see that in action, there's a couple of documentaries about him. One is a slightly fictionalized one, and one is a straight up documentary, and they both delve into his relationship with Whitney Houston, who's one of my heroes, all time heroes. So Clive Davis, thank you very much.
1: Yeah, and indeed he did. I have kind of a cameo performance in the Whitney Houston documentary, which came out a few years ago, didn't he? It was very clear that he was part of that. Well, sad to see his passing, Patrick. You know, thanks very much for giving us an insight into some of the media and entertainment stories out there at the moment, from film to music to AI and many other things. We'll catch up with you very soon, and hope your cold is better as well. Thanks very much.
0: My pleasure. Thanks, James.
1: Thanks, Patrick Freighter there. Okay, let's get back into the markets now, and here's Jeff.
2: Thank you, James. Well, the bloodbath is on. Locally, the Hang Seng Index continues its losing streak. That's down 1.82%. The CSI 300 down 2.77%. Shanghai down 1.37%. And Shenzhen down 2.35%. Over in Japan, the Nikkei 225, that's down 3.55%. The broader topics down 2.56%. South Korean stocks dropping today, with the Kospi Index down 10%, dropping 910 points to close at 8,203 on concerns that the chip rally has become overstretched. The small cap KOSDAQ down 7.94% at 891.52. Down under, the Aussie ASX 200 down a third of a percent at 8,787. The still open Nifty 50 in Mumbai, India, last seen trading down 1.09%, down 252 points at 23,850. Quick peek at markets that are still open at the moment. The Stoxx 600 down nearly 1% at 633.06. The German DAX in Frankfurt down 1.35%. or 339 points at 24,800. The CAC 40 in Paris down 0.89% at 8,325. The FTSE 100 in London last seen trading down 0.44% at 10,391. Quick look at commodities. Brent crude currently at $77.35 a barrel. That's down 0.71%. West Texas at $73.43 a barrel, down 0.58%. Copper trading at $6.17 a pound. Gold at $4,135 an ounce. Silver at $62.45 an ounce. That's down 4.78%. U.S. 10-year Treasury bond yield at 4.485%. U.S. dollar index strengthening 101.14%. Japanese yen still weak, though, 161.38 against the greenback. Bitcoin at 62,308 for one of those bad boys. Well, SpaceX, that is continuing its plummet. That is down more than 3% in pre-market following a $400 billion sell-off yesterday. The stock tanking 16% on Monday following drops of 3% and 5% the previous 2 days of trading. Breaking news, rocket company discovers Sir Isaac Newton's universal law of gravitation. What goes up must come down. Well, U.S. stock futures, 9:30 p.m. is when Wall Street opens. The S&P 500 futures down 1.35%. The NASDAQ futures down 2.58%. The Dow Jones Industrial futures down 0.53%. And the Russell 2K down 1.5%.
1: Thank you, Jeff. Well, on tomorrow's show, Jeff will be here and once again joined by our resident financial expert, Peter Guy, together with Sunil Kashyap, director at FinMet Asia. Plus, Chris Wang, founding partner and co-CIO at Cloud Alpha Capital, will be discussing trends and themes in the semiconductor space, and we'll also be hearing from Kenny Zhang, chief investment officer at Valiance

Asset Management about chips and chip shortages. That's just about it from the close for today. Coming up next from the RTHK newsroom is Newswrap. This is James Ross. Have a great evening. I will see you on Thursday for Money Talk at 8 o'clock.

0: To all our seniors, your second half begins now. 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That's the spirit of joyful aging.
1: Employees working in a hot environment should take precautions against heatstroke. Heatstroke can cause shock and even death. 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Employees should use mechanical aids and wear suitable clothes. All these can prevent heatstroke. For more details, visit the Labor Department website or call 2852 4041.

0: It's Tuesday, June the 23rd. You're listening to News Wrap with me, Ben Che.
1: And I'm Aaron Tam. In tonight's program, lawmakers give the thumbs up to moves to promote tourism projects in rural areas of the northern metropolis.
0: The government reaffirms innovation as a cornerstone of Hong Kong's long-term strategy for sustainability.
1: Iran says the Strait of Hormuz is open without tolls.
0: And in sport, Lionel Messi becomes the World Cup's top marksman as he takes Argentina into the knockout phase.
2: I think that even today, when the team was suffering without having the ball, Messi worked. He won the ball back. He intercepted it in the play that led to the goal. You could see that he was committed.
1: That's all coming up next on News Wrap.
0: Lawmakers have voiced support for the government's efforts to promote more tourism projects in the rural areas of the northern metropolis. At a LegCo panel discussion, some legislators also said village infrastructure, especially sewerage systems, needs to be improved urgently. Development Secretary Bernadette Lin said improvement works were already underway and stressed that officials needed to prioritize projects to ensure maximum efficiency.
3: We've identified around 40 to 50 villages. While we're working on improving the sewerage systems in new development areas, we can also carry out upgrades in these villages in batches. As for exactly how many batches will there be and how to proceed practically, we still need to make arrangements.
1: Officials are also proposing to set aside $200 million to launch the Urban Rural Integration Fund to encourage NGOs to take forward rural tourism projects. Through this fund, successful applicants can receive up to $10 million per project to restore historic rural structures such as ancestral halls, former schools or village houses, and convert them into artist hubs and exhibition spaces. To stay afloat, operators will be allowed to run commercial business on sites like restaurants, bookshops, and retail stores. All projects must run for at least 3 years. Lin said breaking that timeline may carry penalties.
3: For example, for a certain project, we require it to operate for at least 3 years. For some other projects, we may even set the bar higher. If the operators really cease operations before the required period, we will use that as a starting point to issue penalties or ask for our money back. The reason for setting this requirement is because this involves private land. We cannot control it, and there is nothing we can do if they really cease operations. Unlike government land, we cannot simply retrieve it.
1: Officials hope to secure funding approval from the LegCo Finance Committee in the final quarter of this year.
0: Acting Chief Executive Paul Lam has reaffirmed that innovation is a cornerstone of Hong Kong's long-term strategy for sustainability.

0: As Haleyip reports, innovation takes center stage in the city's inaugural five-year plan.
1: Delivering the keynote address at Greenway 2026, the flagship sustainability event hosted by the European Union office to Hong Kong and Macau, Paul Lam said the five-year plan public consultation document released last week explicitly highlights new energy, green technology, and innovative applications as priority areas. He underscored Hong Kong's capacity and resolve to drive sustainability with innovation, and stressed the need to accelerate green transformation across key industries, particularly shipping and aviation, to boost their competitiveness. This includes expanding green fuel bunkering services to position the city as a regional leader in low-carbon logistics.
2: The green transformation requires capital inputs on an unprecedented scale, and Hong Kong provides the most reliable and friendly platform for raising the capitals needed. For 8 consecutive years, Hong Kong has led Asia in arranging international green and sustainable bond issuances, which accounted for about 40% of the regional total.
1: Lam highlighted aviation decarbonization as a critical frontier, noting that sustainable aviation fuels can cut life cycle emissions by more than 80% compared to conventional jet fuel. He added that Hong Kong is making tangible progress toward its 2050 carbon neutrality goal, with total greenhouse gas emissions already down 27% from their 2014 peak. Also speaking at the event, Ambassador Harvey Rouse, head of the European Union office to Hong Kong and Macau, highlighted the active role of European businesses in the city's green transition.
3: EU companies are active in building in Hong Kong some of the most environmentally friendly buildings. But EU companies are also active in waste management, desalination of water, and soon even an EU company will be recycling aeroplanes in Hong Kong. It'll be the only recycling plant in the whole of Asia. Indeed, EU companies bring expertise, they bring investment, innovative solutions that are helping support Hong Kong's green and digital transformation.
1: Rouse said as Hong Kong moves forward with the Northern Metropolis development, European firms stand ready to provide advanced know-how in sustainable urban planning, smart infrastructure, energy efficiency, mobility, and digital technology.
4: The minister in charge of tourism has expressed confidence that the sector can meet the government's target in accounting for about 5% of Hong Kong's gross domestic product by 2029. Last year, tourism contributed around 3% of the city's GDP. Janice Lowe reports.
5: Secretary for Culture, Sports and Tourism Rosanna Law said in an interview with the South China Morning Post that she expects the annual number of visitors to keep growing. She said the 5% target is not aggressive, given the city's track record as a tourism hub.
6: I think with improved connectivity, with high-speed rail and good cross-boundary facilities, it's natural that the flow of people in Hong Kong and nearby cities, including Shenzhen, would improve and would increase. That is only natural.
5: With many residents heading to Shenzhen during weekends or on long holidays because of its attractions and low prices, the minister said Hong Kong should continue to grow and offer deals that benefit locals and tourists alike.
6: First of all, is of course ensure that whatever we are offering to our local people continue to be of good quality, value for money. But together, I think we also have to ensure that whatever we are offering to our visitors from our nearby cities would be attractive, novel, and also value for money. This way, I think the flow of people, the flow of visitors would be mutually beneficial.
5: Looking ahead, the tourism chief said Hong Kong will continue to offer cultural experiences at historic buildings, similar to the old Yau Ma Tei police station exhibition, which she described as very successful. She said there could be collaboration with nearby shops to give visitors a unique Hong Kong experience. Law indicated that Ho Pa Mansion in Tai Hang, for instance, could showcase the unique East meets West cultural environment of the SAR. The building, constructed more than 90 years ago, is widely celebrated for its unique style, which blends Eastern and Western aesthetics in its architecture.
0: Cathay Pacific says it will lower its fuel surcharge next month. The fee for flights between Hong Kong and the Southwest Pacific, North America, Europe, the Middle East and Africa will drop from $1,362 to $1,164. The surcharge for routes to and from South Asia will be reduced from $633 to $541, while other short-haul services will see a cut from $339 to $290. Charges for the mainland remain unchanged.
4: Chief Executive John Lee says transport links between Hong Kong and Fujian will be boosted through more flights and high-speed rail services. As Charlie Chun reports, the two governments agreed to expand cultural and tourism exchanges.
7: The chief executive is leading a delegation at a high-level meeting of the fifth plenary session of the Hong Kong-Fujian Cooperation Conference. In a social media post, John Lee said agreements between Hong Kong and the province will help revitalize cultural and tourism resources and launch more multi-destination travel itineraries to boost tourism. He said his delegation visited a historic and cultural district in Fuzhou to learn about heritage conservation and promotion work. During discussions with Fujian officials, they shared their experience on preservation, revitalization, and promotion of intangible cultural heritage.
4: The chief executive will return to Hong Kong tomorrow.
0: Teachers have been urged to strengthen their understanding of generative artificial intelligence, or Gen AI, and integrate the technology into their syllabuses. The call from the Education University came after it polled nearly 1,900 primary, secondary, and special school principals and teachers between May and June this year. Professor Kong Siu Cheng, director of the university's Artificial Intelligence and Digital Education Center, said the education sector and schools generally take a positive attitude towards AI and are eager to explore the application of Gen AI in teaching and learning. He spoke to Matthew Hong.
8: In general, the teachers' acceptance of using AI for teaching and learning is quite good because 20% of them are quite proactive in finding ways of using AI in subject teaching, like in Chinese, English, or in mathematics. Another 40% of them are quite ready to accept any they consider as good solution they will try to adopt and try to explore them in their own school. Finally, there are 40% of them are quite not so ready to practicing out, but actually they are preparing for the possibility of using AI in subject teaching, but maybe they need to hire some people who are familiar with AI. Maybe they need some resources and school-based planning so that they can incorporate AI into their subject teaching and learning.
9: How has generative AI been used in teaching and learning? How well prepared are schools to fulfill the government's blueprint for digital education development for primary and secondary schools' expectations for integrating AI into teaching?
8: In Hong Kong, school sector to use AI is not long because just 1 or 2 years. But just in the recent year, now currently we have the blueprint and then we have the direction of integrating AI into education, including AI literacy and using AI in subject learning and teaching. A number of schools in Hong Kong are quite eager to try out whatever new technology such as AI into the teaching and learning. So in general, all primary and secondary school and special education schools in Hong Kong quite accept the use of AI in teaching and learning. In this sense, Hong Kong is quite ready to move forward on using AI to improve our subject teaching and learning.
4: More than 770 exhibitors are expected at this annual Hong Kong Book Fair next month. This year's theme is Reading the World, Cultural Legacy, Joyful Journeys. Jenny Koo is the Deputy Executive Director of the Trade Development Council.
10: The Hong Kong Book Fair, organized by the Hong Kong Trade Development Council, will be held from 15th to 21st July and running concurrently with the Hong Kong Sports and Leisure Expo and the World of Snacks. We hope to inspire readers to explore the heritage and innovation of traditional culture in modern society through reading.
0: Hong Kong's overall consumer prices increased by 2% year-on-year in May, larger than the 1.7% annual rise in April. It was also the highest rate in about a year. The government said the increase was mainly due to price spikes in inbound and outbound transport fares, as well as charges for package holidays and health services. Underlying inflation, meanwhile, rose by 1.9% year-on-year, compared with the 1.6% rise in April.
4: Japan's finance minister says Tokyo is ready to step in to stop the decline of the yen after it came close to a four-decade low against the U.S. dollar. The Japanese currency has come under renewed pressure because of the Middle East conflict and the gap in U.S. and Japanese interest rates. A tech-led sell-off on Wall Street overnight spilled over to Asia, with the Kospi in Seoul plunging 10% a day after setting a new record. Investors dumped chip makers amid signals that a rally in the sector has become overheated. In Tokyo, the Nikkei fell 3.6% as investors cashed in after the index set fresh highs last week. Hong Kong was down 1.8%, closing at 23,336 points. Mainland shares are

0: were lower, with Shanghai shedding 1.4% and Shenzhen down 3.2%.
1: The chief economist of e-commerce firm JD.com says Beijing could implement stimulus measures in the third quarter to boost domestic demand. Speaking at a panel discussion at the World Economic Forum's annual meeting in Dalian, Shen Jiangguang noted a sharp contrast in the nation's supply and demand as industrial production remained strong, but retail sales declined 0.6% in May.
2: I don't think the government will tolerate this kind of negative growth, because I think the reason is the first quarter, the GDP data seemed to be quite satisfactory. Right? So there is a little bit of complacency, so saying, oh, the economy is doing well. You know, then we are seeing, for example, you know, if you look at the fiscal expenditure, it has not grown according to the plan, but this revenue has been pretty strong. So that's why I believe after the second quarter data release, most likely in the third quarter, you know, government will probably unleash another, you know, round of policy change to stimulate domestic demand.
1: Also known as the Summer Davos, more than 1,700 representatives from over 90 countries and regions are expected to attend the meeting in Dalian.
0: A senior Iranian diplomat in Geneva says the Strait of Hormuz is open without tolls. The statement comes as the maritime tracking firm Kepler reported that at least 35 ships sailed through the strait yesterday, the highest number in nearly 4 months. Iran, meanwhile, said technical talks with the United States have ended, with the two countries agreeing to set up working groups to discuss nuclear issues and an end to sanctions. Azam Khan reports.
3: U.S. Vice President J.D. Vance says talks in Switzerland have laid the foundation for a final peace deal, but Iran's chief negotiator, Mohammad Bagher Ghalibaf, said there are still some sticking points.
4: Just as there may still be issues in Lebanon and elsewhere, there are also issues in the Strait of Hormuz. There have even been clashes on some nights. We agreed to establish coordination mechanisms there, including a hotline and a center that can be contacted whenever there is any ambiguity or dispute.
3: Ghalibaf said the strait will be administered by Tehran. In Washington, U.S. President Donald Trump warned Iran to adhere to the interim deal, but he appeared content with what has been gained so far.
5: We're doing very well with respect to the Hormuz Strait. We took in more oil yesterday than has ever gone through the strait. You probably see that we have an oil gusher. The strait is totally open. You know that. And we're negotiating. We'll see how that all goes. But we have two things. We have an open strait, and we have a country that will never have a nuclear weapon. Will never, ever have a nuclear weapon.
3: The United States waived sanctions on Iran for 60 days, enabling Tehran to export oil while the search for a final peace deal goes on.
0: Iran, meanwhile, has said that inspectors of the UN nuclear watchdog would not be given access to the country's key nuclear sites that were bombed during the war.
1: United Nations investigators have accused Israel of deliberately targeting children in Gaza. Israel labeled the report as defamatory. Tony Sabine has details.
6: The UN Independent International Commission of Inquiry said it had found evidence that Palestinian children have been deliberately targeted and killed by Israeli security forces. This, it said, was a key factor in establishing what it said is the genocidal intent of the Israeli authorities and security forces to destroy the larger Palestinian group in Gaza. It also pointed to crimes against humanity and war crimes by the IDF in the occupied West Bank. The three-member investigative team, which does not speak for the UN itself, first determined in a report last September that Israel had committed genocide in the war in Gaza, a finding Israel rejected. In its follow-up report, the team said the intense scale and the systematic nature of Israeli military operations had continued, resulting in the unprecedented death, injury and trauma of Palestinian children. Israel has slammed the report as a libelous sham.
0: Democratic People's Republic of Korea leader Kim Jong-un has vowed to speed up his country's military buildup, citing a military modernization efforts by Seoul and the United States. Haley Yip reports.
7: The official Korean Central News Agency quoted Kim as telling a party meeting that the U.S. is to blame for worsening bloodshed in Europe and the Middle East. Kim said unimaginable, astonishing incidents are occurring because of the gangster-like greed of hegemonic forces, making global confrontations more violent. The speech came as Kim presided over a three-day party meeting that wrapped up on Monday, where senior officials reviewed policy initiatives, KCNA reported. Kim was quoted as saying the United States and South Korea have stepped up efforts to expand and modernize their military capabilities in the region, even pursuing the acquisition of nuclear-powered submarines for South Korea. In response, Kim said it is the DPRK's unwavering position to accelerate efforts to strengthen a powerful and reliable self-defense deterrent. On the nuclear arsenal, KCNA said the meeting unanimously agreed that the country's nuclear forces and its status as a nuclear weapon state are the only way to respond to geopolitical challenges.
1: Three people have been killed in a shooting in the Canadian city of Montreal. A suspect armed with a long gun opened fire at a hotel, killing a police officer. Police returned fire, killing the suspect. A civilian was also shot dead. The Premier of Quebec Province, Christine Frechette, says Montreal is a safe city, but that authorities will give officers what they need to combat crime.
8: We want to come together and equip ourselves with more effective tools because we know that the groups we face are using cutting-edge technologies, high-performance tools, including those based on artificial intelligence or tools such as drones. So we also want to equip ourselves with these tools in order to be able to fight back. But safety remains. Montreal is still a safe city, and we will do everything, put everything in place to ensure it stays that way.
0: At least 18 people have died in France, including two children left in a hot car as Europe continues to swelter under a heat wave. As Jamie Clark reports, temperatures have smashed records in several cities.
9: As schools in France closed or modified timetables, forecasters in Britain predicted temperatures could break records for June this week. The temperature in Bordeaux, in France's western wine country, rose to 41.9 degrees Celsius, breaking a record set last August. In Poitiers, in central France, it reached 41.2 degrees, beating a previous high set in 1947. In southeast France, first responders were unable to resuscitate two children, aged 2 and 4, who were found unconscious by their mother in the family car outside their home. Three elderly people, aged between 80 and 95, died over the weekend in the Bordeaux region for health issues caused by the heatwave, while a French Civil Safety Service spokesperson urged citizens to swim only in places that are supervised after 13 people were reported drowned from Sunday into Monday. Drowning deaths spiked by 172% in France last year during heatwaves as swimmers tried to cool off. In the capital, Parisians describe the heat as hard to cope with.
10: When you hear that we're going to exceed 40 degrees in lots of places, that really is serious. We need to stay alert and find solutions.
9: The heat wave affecting large parts of Europe is known as an Omega block. Claire Barnes, a research associate in extreme weather and climate at Imperial College in London, said it takes the shape of the Greek letter, with a bulge of hot air in the middle and cooler air either side. She said heat waves and storms are being intensified by climate change, pushing temperatures higher and causing more rainfall.
1: New York City Mayor Zoran Mamdani has signed an executive order to protect outdoor workers from extreme heat. The first such initiative of its kind in New York history comes as the heat has claimed the lives of about 500 people in the city each year.
11: More than 1.4 million New Yorkers, a third of our city's workforce, work outside for extended periods of time. Without paid breaks or easy access to restrooms, these workers have a higher risk of heat exhaustion, heat stroke, dehydration, and serious diseases like liver failure and kidney disease. For too long, working New Yorkers have been overlooked when it comes to heat protections. Legislation and other efforts that would create an enforceable workplace heat standard on both the state and federal levels have been stalled for years. That is why today, I am signing our city's first ever executive order to protect workers from extreme temperatures.
0: An expert says the foreign policy white paper unveiled by Foreign Minister Wang Yi is a timely call to action in upholding international law. The State Council document outlines China's principles, proposals, and actions on global governance. It called for an adherence to the UN Charter to counter power politics, unilateralism, and the law of the jungle. Hussein Askari, vice president of the Belt and Road Institute in Sweden, was on RTHK's Backchat program to comment on the white paper.
12: The way I look at it, I looked at the white paper, but also the statement of Minister Wang Yi. I mean, there are three things which stick out. Is first, where the emphasis is placed. The second is the tone of the paper. And then third, the context of the paper. And I think it's very, very clear from the title that the question of equality between the nations of the global south and what the paper has called the hegemons in the West, there should be some equality in the governance system. Between, you know, that there is now a completely new situation in the world. The United Nations Charter, the United Nations principles, international law have to be respected at any price. There is no change in China's position on that. But then, as the title also says, you know, the proposals and practice, because the paper says things at the UN are discussed, but there are no decisions made. Mm-hmm. And when decisions are made, they are not implemented because these Western hegemonic powers, they implement things which fits their own interest. And when it doesn't fit their own interest, they don't implement these rules and laws. So this is brings me to the question of the tone, because it's very, very strong, very assertive, and it mentions the term hegemony and hegemonic, and it actually generalizes. It's not only the United States, the whole Western world. And therefore, this has to come into, you know, this the question of the tone. There's also very, very strong emphasis on the term the law of the jungle and might makes right. It's repeated several times because of the practices we have seen by the United States, Israel, which are, you know, tantamount to being barbaric, and still they are doing that. I mean, if you listen to the security minister of Israel, Ben-Gvir, he said, not only southern Lebanon, but all of Lebanon must burn. Mm. And for every Israeli mother weeping for her son, we will make 1,000 Lebanese mothers weep for their son. So this level of barbarism, I think this is what the paper is saying, we cannot accept that anymore.
1: Right. The time is now 25 past 6. Sports is next.
0: In football, there's a new all-time leading goal scorer at the World Cup. Lionel Messi found the net twice in Argentina's 2-0 win over Austria to take his career tally at the tournament, 18 goals, powering the defending champions into the knockout stage. Nazvi Karim with more.
13: Argentina went into their Group J contest with Austria on the heels of a spectacular showing from Messi last week, whose hat-trick in their win over Algeria drew him level with the all-time scoring record of the tournament. The 38-year-old missed out on a golden chance to surpass the record 9 minutes into the game at Dallas Stadium with a penalty kick, but was unable to convert. It didn't take long for Messi to recover, though, sweeping home a low finish in the 38th minute to take his career World Cup goals tally to 17, moving clear of the previous record of 16 he shared with Germany's Miroslav Klose, set 12 years ago. But he didn't stop there. He then extended his record to 18 goals, ramming home through a crowd of defenders deep in second-half stoppage time to put the seal on Argentina's 2-0 win. Argentina's coach Lionel Scaloni praised Messi's performance, particularly his continued scoring form.
14: I think that even today, when the team was suffering without having the ball, Messi worked. He won the ball back. He intercepted it in the play that led to the goal. You could see that he was committed, and that's for a reason. Being committed like that, it comes from somewhere. That's what he generates. It's impressive. And well, we're happy. I don't even know what else to say anymore about him. I don't know. It's even getting tiring.
13: Victory puts reigning champions Argentina into the knockout stage as they continue in their quest for back-to-back titles at the Showpiece Tournament.
1: A day before turning 39, Messi cannot stop breaking records. Still, the Argentina captain dismissed concerns about getting older when asked about his age and performance instead focusing on the ultimate task at hand.
15: No, honestly, I don't live thinking about the age I am. I simply try to be in good shape, try to give 100% every time I have to compete, and I feel good physically. I can help wherever I can, the group, the team, and nothing else. It is very important that we have achieved the first objective, that we won two matches, and we are in first place.
0: Other big matches today saw 2022 runners-up France book their spot in the knockout stage with a comfortable 3-0 win over Iraq. Heavy rain prompted a delay of nearly 2 hours at halftime for the Group I match, but that didn't stop Le Bleu from rolling thanks to Kylian Mbappe, who scored his 15th and 16th career goals at the World Cup to tie for a second on the all-time scoring list. Victory leaves them level on six

0: few other players and 3 first-round picks. The Greek Freak led Milwaukee to its first championship in 50 years in 2021, winning Finals MVP while averaging over 35 points, 13 rebounds, and 5 assists in the series. He's a 10-time All-Star, 2-time MVP, and a Defensive Player of the Year. The move ends an awkward saga between Antetokounmpo and the Bucks that has dragged on for more than a year.
1: And that's your look at sports.
2: And the weather forecast for tonight and tomorrow. Cloudy periods tonight, mainly fine apart from isolated showers tomorrow. The minimum temperature will be about 29 degrees in the morning, very hot during the day. The maximum temperature will be about 33 degrees in the urban areas and a bit hotter in the new territories. Moderate southwesterly winds. The outlook still very hot on Thursday with isolated showers. The weather will become unsettled on Friday and over the weekend. It's currently 31 degrees and 75% humidity at the observatory. The very hot weather and amber heat stress at work warnings are in effect.

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There she goes, Nina and her 99 Luftballons, kicking us off for this Tuesday evening sunset sound. Welcome along to the show. I'm Simon Wilson. I'll be keeping you company through till 9. Between now and then, we're getting up to our usual mischief. In about 55 minutes, I'll have a couple of solid gold soul sounds for sunset for you. Before the news at 8, we'll run our survey for this Tuesday evening. Let's have a little look ahead. Let's see what it's... Oh, it's things we have. Ooh. What else are we going to do? Well, we'll be squeezing in a few quirky stories in about 10 minutes or so. We've got our general knowledge quiz questions. And, of course, we'll be playing your requests if you like to get them in between now and 8.30. Because after 8.30, no more requests. We do the birthday file, see what happened this day, the 23rd of June in history. And then, after the news at 9, Alison Howe and the Common Room team will be with you. Right now, though, let's have a look, see what is going on around the world. Ooh, 6 days till they serve up the strawberries and cream at Wimbledon and, of course, the tennis action. 8 days till the next public holiday here in Hong Kong, which will be SAR Day. Whoop, whoop, whoop. 26 days till the World Cup final. Wow. Will Trump attend? We don't know. 130 days till Halloween. 185 till Crimbo. Making it 192 days till we kiss 2026 goodbye. What's going on around the world today? It is World Whistleblowers Day. Oh, yeah. Yeah. We should be... Anyway, International Women in Engineering Day. Yeah. Also International Widows Day, UN Public Service Day, Olympic Day. Oh my goodness. 23rd of June, 1894 in Paris they were formed, yeah. It's all in the US, it's National Pecan Sandy Day. Ooh. In Canada, it's Midnight Madness. Luxembourg celebrates National Day. In Brittany, it's the Pardon of the Fire. Feast-wise, it is St. Elfrieda's Day. It's also St. Audrey the Virgin's Day. Oh, patron against neck pain and throat disease. I thought that was St. Drepsel. It's also St. Agrippina's Day, the patron against leprosy, evil spirits and thunder. 23 minutes away from 7 on this Tuesday evening. Request lines are now open if there's something you'd like to hear. 233-88-266 is the number. Going to get super freaky now with Rick James.

The road is not for text messaging, nor for social networking. And of course, not for mobile games. Drivers should always be on the alert. Those who use mobile phones or tablets while driving are risking their lives. For safety's sake, keep your hands on the steering wheel and your eyes on the road. No distractions. Drivers should pay attention to the road ahead.

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0: Call now.

Time to put on our thinking caps, have a swig of our sundowners, grab your pen and paper. Let's do the general knowledge quiz question. What is the name of Inspector Gadget's dog in the children's TV cartoon series Inspector Gadget? In which year was singer Elvis Presley born? And which continent has the most countries? Once again, our Tuesday evening general knowledge quiz questions. What is the name of Inspector Gadget's dog in the children's TV cartoon series Inspector Gadget? In which year was singer Elvis Presley born? And which continent has the most countries? Back shortly with the answers to that terrible trio. In the meantime, you keep the requests a coming. Love hearing from you guys. 233 88 266 is the number.

Within 3 meters outside the entrances or exits of childcare centers, schools, residential care homes, hospitals, and specified clinics or health centers. Smoking is also banned while queuing for public transport or to enter certain places. The fixed penalty for smoking offenses has been increased to $3,000. For details, please visit the TACO website.

Def Leppard and a little bit of Hysteria for you here on Sunset Sounds. Let's do the answers to our general knowledge quiz questions. What is the name of Inspector Gadget's dog in the TV children's cartoon series Inspector Gadget? That would be Brain. In which year was singer Elvis Presley born? If you had 1935, then you got that correct. And which continent has the most countries? Did you guess Africa? If you did, then you're 100% right. Taking us to the news at 7, here's Toto. Africa.

0: RTHK, the news at 7 with Sachin Katwi. Lawmakers have voiced support for the government's efforts to promote more tourism projects in the rural areas of the northern metropolis. At a LegCo panel discussion, some legislators also said village infrastructure, especially sewage systems, need to be upgraded urgently. Development Secretary Bernadette Lin said improvement works were already underway and stressed that officials needed to prioritize projects to ensure maximum efficiency.
1: We've identified around 40 to 50 villages. While we're working on improving the sewerage systems in new development areas, we can also carry out upgrades in these villages in batches. As for exactly how many batches will there be and how to proceed practically, we still need to make arrangements.
0: Officials are also proposing to set aside $200 million to launch the Urban-Rural Integration Fund to encourage NGOs to take forward rural tourism projects. Through this fund, successful applicants can receive up to $10 million per project to restore historic rural structures such as ancestral halls, former schools or village houses, and convert them into artist hubs and exhibition spaces. To stay afloat, operators will be allowed to run commercial businesses on site like restaurants, bookshops, and retail stores. All projects must run for at least 3 years. Lin said breaking that timeline may carry penalties.
1: For example, for a certain project, we require it to operate for at least 3 years. For some other projects, we may even set the bar higher. If the operators really cease operations before the required period, we will use that as a starting point to issue penalties or ask for our money back. The reason for setting this requirement is because this involves private land. We cannot control it, and there is nothing we can do if they really cease operations. Unlike government land, we cannot simply retrieve it.
0: Officials hope to secure funding approval from the LegCo Finance Committee in the final quarter of this year. Cathay Pacific says it will lower its fuel surcharges on most flights starting next month. The city's flagship carrier said surcharges for long-haul flights will go down from $1,362 to $1,164. Surcharges for medium-haul flights will be lowered to $541, and it will be $290 for short-haul flights. But charges for mainland-bound flights will remain unchanged at $165. The airline said it will review its fuel surcharges every 2 weeks. Tourism Chief Rosanna Law says she expects Hong Kong to continue welcoming more visitors, and the tourism sector could meet the government's target of 5% of the SAR's GDP by 2029. In an interview with the South China Morning Post, Law said the sector contributed about 3% of GDP last year.
2: I think we've improved connectivity with high-speed rail and good cross-boundary facilities. It's natural that the flow of people in Hong Kong and nearby cities, including Shenzhen, would improve and would increase. That is only natural.
0: Acting Chief Executive Paul Lam says innovation is taking center stage in Hong Kong's first five-year plan. Delivering a keynote address at the Greenway 2026 conference, Lam said the government's new public consultation paper prioritizes new energy, green technology, and innovative applications. He stressed the need to accelerate green transformation across key industries, particularly shipping and aviation, to boost their competitiveness.
3: The green transformation requires capital inputs on an unprecedented scale, and Hong Kong provides the most reliable and friendly platform for raising the capitals needed. For 8 consecutive years, Hong Kong has led Asia in arranging international green and sustainable bond issuances, which accounted for about 40% of the regional total.
0: And the weather forecast for tonight and tomorrow. Cloudy periods tonight, mainly fine apart from a few isolated showers tomorrow. The minimum temperature in the morning will be about 29 degrees. Very hot during the day with a maximum temperature of around 33 degrees in the urban areas and a couple of degrees higher in the new territories. Moderate southwesterly winds. At the observatory, it is 31 degrees. Relative humidity is standing at 75%. Please be reminded that the very hot weather warning is in force. The news from RTHK.

blood, wine, or honey, and birthday girl Katie Tunstall. Attraction kicks off this second hour of Sunset Sounds for this Tuesday evening. Simon Wilson in the hot seat with you through till 9 in about 20 minutes. After we have a look at the weather, I've got a couple of solid gold soul sounds for sunset for you. Before the news at 8, we're going to run our survey. It's about things we have. What else are we going to do? Well, we'll squeeze in a few quirky stories between now and 8:30. And your requests, if you like to get them in. But don't hang around after 8:30. No more requests. We'll be checking out the birthday file. See who else other than Katie Tunstall celebrates their birthday. And, of course, we'll be dusting off those history books to find out what happened on the 23rd of June in history. Up to the news at 9 we'll go. And then Alice Now will eagerly await your company through till 10. If you've got a request, get it in. 233-88-266 is the number. Moving on with Michelle Branch. Are you happy now?

Michelle Branch, are you happy now? 14 minutes past seven on this Tuesday evening. Now, today is St. Audrey the Virgin's Day and the patron saint against neck pain and throat diseases. And it got me wondering, it seems like there's a patron saint for just about everything. So here's a list of real patron saints and some that we've made up. See if you can spot the saint and which ain't. So I guess we're playing saint or ain't. I'll call out the names and you say whether saint for a saint or ain't for ain't. There we go. St. Matthew, patron saint of accountants, is a saint. St. Drogo, the patron saint of coffee and coffee houses, is a saint. St. Lupo, the patron saint of practical jokes. That ain't no saint, no. St. Peter, patron saint of bad feet, is a saint. Oh, that's a smelly job. St. Hubins, the patron saint of quality footwear, ain't. No, ain't no saint. St. Gabriel, archangel, patron saint of the radio, is real, yeah. That's a saint. St. Stephen, patron saint of bricklayers, saint, yeah. St. John, patron saint of football, ain't. No, no, no, no, no, St. John, no. St. Fieca, patron saint of taxi drivers, is a saint. See, I would have thought that would have been saint, like St. Jola Taxi. Anyway, yeah. St. Sebastian, patron saint of cranky children, sounds like an ain't, but is actually a saint, yeah. So when your kids are cranky, you have to pray to St. Sebastian. St. Bruno, the patron saint of pipe smokers. Radio Pipe Smoker of the Year award, mate. No, no, no. Ain't no... That's no St. Bruno, patron saint of pipe smokers. St. Roche, patron saint of dog lovers. He's a saint. Yeah, yeah, yeah. St. Rita, patron saint of loneliness. Oh, that sounds no much fun. But he's actually a saint, yes. St. Chico, patron saint of custard tarts. Ain't, nah, there ain't no saint for custard tarts. St. Charles, patron saint of stomach problems, is a saint, yeah. St. Grinus, the patron saint of smiling. No, Grinus, no, no, there ain't no St. Grinus, no. And St. Patrick, patron saint of toothache. Is, yes, St. Patrick is the patron saint of toothache. I guess the question is, who is your favourite patron saint? 23388 266 is the number.

Want to bring your dog to a restaurant? Starting July 9, you can visit the Food and Environmental Hygiene Department's website to find out which restaurants allow dogs to enter. Designated signs will be displayed prominently at the entrance. Dangerous dogs are not permitted. Dogs must be on a leash which must not exceed 1.5 metres in length. Dogs are not allowed on dining tables. Mutual respect, harmony with pets.

Chico DeBarge, along with Siblings. DeBarge with the Rhythm of the Night. Wasn't that one in... What was the name of that movie? Oh, the Last Dragon, that was it. Oh, yeah, very good. He's getting into kung fu movies. That was so good. What was his name? The Shogun of Harlem. Anyway, I digress. 26 minutes past seven. Adele is said to be recording new music in London 2 years after taking a big break. The singer's come back to her hometown to work on new music. She last released her music in 2021 with her album titled 30, which featured hits including Easy On Me. Now Adele's back in the UK and has been busy working on new music with some other famous faces seen nearby, prompting speculation of potential collaborations. Ooh, Singer-songwriter Justin Vernon, the frontman of the band Bon Iver, was seen outside the studios last week, whilst Gracie Abrams was seen filming a music video nearby too. Ooh, Adele spending at least a fortnight in London writing and recording music. She was in and out of sessions last week and will be back there this week, but she's keeping a low profile where she's here, a source said. She feels safe at Church Studios and it's where Paul's based, so it made sense to travel over for the sessions rather than work somewhere else in LA. New music coming from Adele, my goodness.

0: Beautiful. Adele and Easy on Me. Looking forward to her new stuff now.
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0: The forecast for tonight and tomorrow. Cloudy periods tonight. Mainly fine apart from some isolated showers tomorrow. Minimum temperature 29 degrees in the morning. Very hot during the day. Maximum temperature around 33 degrees in the concrete and a couple of degrees higher in the new territories. Winds, they'll be moderate southwesterlies. The outlook, still very hot on Thursday with some isolated showers. The weather will become unsettled on Friday and over the weekend. Currently, the air quality health index is low. The air quality is good with readings of 2 and 3. At the observatory, air temperature's 31 degrees Celsius, relative humidity 77%, and the very hot weather warning remains in effect.
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I like the way you use this neeny meeny miny mo in that. That is Gregory Abbott and Shake You Down. And before that, we heard from Atlantic Star with Always. There you a couple of solid gold soul sounds for this Tuesday evening, bringing the time round to 20 minutes away from 8. Keep the requests a coming. 233-88-266 is the number. Going to do one from the birthday file. Drummer Steve Shelley celebrates his birthday. Here he is, along with Sonic Youth and Bull in the Heather.

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Birthday boy Jason Mraz and Colby Calais, lucky here on Sunset Sounds. Clive Davis, who was responsible for the careers of many legendary musical acts, has passed away at the age of 94. The longtime music executive and founder of Arista Records and J Records, who had an estimated net worth of some $850 million, passed away at his home in New York City on Monday. He's survived by four children, Fred, Lauren, Mitchell and Doug, and eight grandchildren, in addition to longtime partner Greg Schneifer. His family released a statement which read, "To the world, our father was an iconic music legend whose vision, instincts and relentless pursuit of excellence shaped the soundtrack of countless lives. He discovered, mentored and championed the greatest artists in modern music history, leaving an indelible mark on culture that will endure for generations." To his family, Clive was dad and granddaddy and steady presence at the center of our lives, the source of wisdom, strength, encouragement and unconditional love. No matter how extraordinary his professional accomplishments, he never lost sight of what mattered most, the people he loved. He was a titan of the music industry and also helped shape the careers of Aretha Franklin, Janis Joplin, Alicia Keys, Carrie Underwood, Whitney Houston, Bruce Springsteen and Carlos Santana, as many, many others. He was a former president of Columbia Records and is the chief creative officer of Sony Music Entertainment. His last public appearance was in the Big Apple as he was in attendance at the Gordon Parks Foundation Awards Dinner and Auction 2026. That was May 19th. Clive Davis, music executive and absolute legend, passed away at the age of 94.

The voice, Whitney Houston, just one of the many acts discovered by Clive Davis. And he's passed away at the age of 94. Time to do our survey for this Tuesday evening. See how you do with this. 8% of us have one of these. What could it possibly be that 8% of us have one of? It's not physical. No. I'll give you the answer after the news at 8. To the top of the hour we go with Laid Back and Sunshine Reggae.

0: RTHK, the news at 8 with Sachin Katpi. Lawmakers have voiced support for the government's efforts to promote more tourism projects in the rural areas of the northern metropolis. At a LegCo panel discussion, some legislators also said village infrastructure, especially sewerage systems, need to be upgraded urgently. Development Secretary Bernadette Lynn said improvement works were already underway and stressed that officials needed to prioritize projects to ensure maximum efficiency.
1: We've identified around 40 to 50 villages. While we're working on improving the sewerage systems in new development areas, we can also carry out upgrades in these villages in batches. As for exactly how many batches will there be and how to proceed practically, we still need to make arrangements.
0: Officials are also proposing to set aside $200 million to launch the Urban-Rural Integration Fund to encourage NGOs to take forward rural tourism projects. Through this fund, successful applicants can receive up to $10 million per project to restore historic rural structures such as ancestral halls, former schools or village houses, and convert them into artist hubs and exhibition spaces. To stay afloat, operators will be allowed to run commercial businesses on site like restaurants, bookshops and retail stores. All projects must run for at least 3 years. Lynn said breaking that timeline may carry penalties.
1: For example, for a certain project, we require it to operate for at least 3 years. For some other projects, we may even set the bar higher. If the operators really cease operations before the required period, we will use that as a starting point to issue penalties or ask for our money back. The reason for setting this requirement is because this involves private land. We cannot control it, and there is nothing we can do if they really cease operations. Unlike government land, we cannot simply retrieve it.
0: Officials hope to secure funding approval from the LegCo Finance Committee in the final quarter of this year. Acting Chief Executive Paul Lam says innovation is taking center stage in Hong Kong's first five-year plan. Delivering a keynote address at the Greenway 2026 conference, Lam said the government's new public consultation paper prioritizes new energy, green technology, and innovative applications. He stressed the need to accelerate green transformation across key industries, particularly shipping and aviation, to boost their competitiveness.
2: The green transformation requires capital inputs on an unprecedented scale, and Hong Kong provides the most reliable and friendly platform for raising the capitals needed. For 8 consecutive years, Hong Kong has led Asia in arranging international green and sustainable bond issuances, which accounted for about 40% of the regional total.
0: Meanwhile, Ambassador Harvey Rouse, head of the European Union office to Hong Kong and Macau, highlighted the active role of EU businesses in the SAR's green transition.
3: EU companies are active in building in Hong Kong some of the most environmentally friendly buildings. But EU companies are also active in waste management, desalination of water, and soon even an EU company will be recycling aeroplanes in Hong Kong. It'll be the only recycling plant in the whole of Asia. Indeed, EU companies bring expertise, they bring investment, innovative solutions that are helping support Hong Kong's green and digital transformation.
0: Cathay Pacific says it will lower its fuel surcharges on most flights starting next month. The city's flagship carrier said surcharges for long-haul flights will go down from $1,362 to $1,164. Surcharges for medium-haul flights will be lowered to $541, and it will be $290 for short-haul flights. But charges for mainland-bound flights will remain unchanged at $165. The airline said it will review its fuel surcharges every 2 weeks. And the weather forecast for

tonight and tomorrow. Cloudy periods tonight. The minimum temperature tomorrow morning will be about 29 degrees. Very hot during the day with a maximum temperature of around 33 degrees in the urban areas and a couple of degrees higher in the new territories. Right now it is 31 degrees at the observatory. Humidity is standing at 79%. The very hot weather warning is in force. The news from RTHK.

Jimmy Somerville celebrated his birthday yesterday. Today it's Richard Cole's birthday. That makes up the entire communards, doesn't it? Don't leave me this way. Kicking off this third and final hour of Sunset Sounds for this Tuesday evening. Simon Wilson with you in the hot seat for another 50 minutes or so. In that time, what are we going to do? Well,

In about 20 minutes after we have a look at the weather, we'll be opening up the birthday files, see who else is blowing out their candles other than Mr. Coles. And we're going to dust off those history books to find out what happened on the 23rd of June in history. That should take us up to the news at 9 when Alison Howe and the Common Room team, they'll be with you through till 10. Now, before the news at 8, we ran our survey for this Tuesday evening, saying 8% of us have one of these. No, it's not an annoying teenager, no. 8% of us have a lucky number. Yeah, do you have a lucky number? I tell you what, if there's a request you want to hear, the lucky number's 233 88 266.

Lena Lovitch, a lucky number. She doesn't seem to be able to make up her mind what a lucky number is, though, does she? She starts off as one and then two. It seems very confusing. 13 minutes past eight. Now, when it comes to food and the World Cup, Norway chiefs have had over 400 kilograms of fish and cheese imported to their US World Cup base, so players don't have to rely on American food. Norwegian outlet News 18 has revealed the extent of their national team's haul. They report that they've shipped over 300 kilograms of Atlantic salmon and white fish for players to feast on during their tournament run. Norway has also bought over 116 kilograms of brunost, a classic Norwegian type of brown caramelized cheese. I'm salivating just reading this. Stale Solobakken's side topped off their order with a staggering 6,000 oranges. To get through all of those oranges between their first match against Iraq and the final on July 19th, Norway's 26-man squad would have to gorge on seven each a day. Oh, they're going to be so oranged up. They'll start to look like trouble. Norway's food order has been an incredible journey across the Atlantic. The UNC Greensboro base is more than 4,000 miles from Norwegian capital Oslo.

We all long for a stable life. National security is the foundation of prosperity and stability. We should uphold and strengthen the executive-led system, follow a holistic approach to development and security, and implement patriots administering Hong Kong for a better life. The security of Hong Kong and our homes hinges on the security of our motherland. Safeguarding national security is our responsibility. Let's participate.

birthday boy Lee John and Imagination with some Body Talk. Cool, you can see how they got the record signed with that track. Yeah, phenomenal. That must have been, what, 81?

brings the time round to 25 minutes past eight, and that is it for the request section of today's show. Up shortly, we'll have a look at the weather, then we open up the birthday file and see what happened this day in history, and then welcome Alison Howe and the Common Room team into the studio after the news at nine. A couple more before we do the weather. We'll hear from Bobby Finton, but first, a little bit of Paul Moriarty in Rain and Tears.

minimum temperature will be around 29 degrees in the morning. It will be very hot during the day. Maximum temperature should be around 33 degrees in the concrete jungle and a couple of degrees higher in the New Territories. Winds will be moderate southwesterlies. The outlook still very hot on Thursday with isolated showers. The weather will become unsettled on Friday and over the weekend. Currently, the air quality health index is low with readings of 2 and 3. At the observatory, air temperature's 31 degrees Celsius, relative humidity stands at 78%, and yes, the very hot weather warning remains in effect.

0: The Levellers, what a beautiful day. 25 minutes away from 9, time to open up the birthday file. If it's your birthday, many happy returns.
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0: Let's see who shares your special day.

Born this day, 1940, Lord Irving of Legh, Scottish former Lord Chancellor, celebrating 86 today. Born this day, 1947, Brian Brown, Australian actor, star of Gorillas in the Mist, FX and Cocktail and many, many others, celebrating 79 today. Born this day, 1955, Jean Tigana, a French ex-footballer, now football manager, celebrating 71. Born this day, 1956... It's a no from me, dog. Randy Jackson, American music producer and judge on American Idol, is celebrating his 70th today. Born this day, 1957, Lee John, with triple E there, British singer with the soul band Imagination, is celebrating 69, as is Frances McDormand, American actress. She won 3 Oscars for Fargo, Nomadland and 3 Billboards, celebrating 69 today. Born this day, 1962, Steve Shelley, American musician, drummer with alt-rock band Sonic Youth, turned 64 today. Born this day, 1962, Richard Coles from British pop duo The Communards, celebrating 64 today. Born this day, 1963, Colin Montgomery, Scottish golfer, Europe's 2010 Ryder Cup team captain, is celebrating his 63rd. Born this day, 1964, Joss Whedon, American producer, director and writer, directed the first 2 Avengers movies and was the showrunner behind Buffy the Vampire Slayer, celebrating 62 today. Born this day, 1966, Chico DeBarge, American musician with the band DeBarge, is celebrating his 60th, as is Mark Chadwick. We just heard from him, guitarist and singer and co-founder of The Levellers, as I say, celebrating his 60th today. Born this day, 1972... Selma Blair, American actress, star of Cruel Intentions, Legally Blonde, Hellboy and many others, celebrating 54 today. Born this day, 1972, Zinedine Zidane, French ex-footballer, midfielder, all-time great, bit of a pro with a headbutt, yeah, celebrating 54 today. Born this day, 1975, Katie Tunstall, a Scottish singer-songwriter, a Brit Award winner, celebrating 51 today. Born this day, 1977. Jason Mraz, American singer-songwriter, who's very big in the States, celebrates his 49th today. He's also quite popular here in Hong Kong as well. He's a lovely man. Born this day, 1980, Ramanarish Sarawan, a West Indian cricketer from Guyana, celebrating 46 today. Born this day, 1984, Duffy, multi-Brit winning Welsh singer who will be issuing new music soon. She celebrates her 42nd birthday today. Born this day, 94, Ho Yun Jong, a Korean actress. Audiences fell in love with her in the Netflix smash hit show Squid Game. She celebrates 32 today. For the special mention on the birthday file, we go to the 23rd of June, 1965. Born this day, British guitarist, formerly with Oasis, nicknamed Bonehead, Paul Arthurs, celebrates his 61st birthday today.

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0: Duffy and Warwick Avenue here on Sunset Sounds brings the time around to 11 and a half minutes away from the news at 9. Coming up after the news at 9, Alison Howe and the Common Room team there with you through till 10. Then it's Michael Lance's turn for the Tuesday edition of After Hours. That'll take you through till 1 in the morning, throughout the hours of darkness, all the way through till the dawn of a brand new day. You know what's happening here on Radio 3? It's night music for your entertainment, for all you night birds and morning larks. Right now, though.
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0: Let's dust off those history books and find out what happened on the 23rd of June in history. 9:30. No, that's the year, not the time. The world's oldest parliament, the Icelandic Parliament, was established. 1860, the US Secret Service was created. 1868, Christopher Latham Sholes received a patent for a typewriter. 1888, Frederick Douglass became the first African-American to be nominated for US president. 1894, the International Olympic Committee was founded in Sorbonne, Paris, at the initiative of Baron Pierre Coubertin. There we go. I'm sure I've got that wrong. I think they're now in Switzerland and not answering to any court in the world. FIFA, take note, eh? 1950, the Swiss Parliament refused voting rights for women. 1951, British diplomats Donald MacLean and Guy Burgess, two Soviet spies, fled to the USSR. 1961, the Antarctic Treaty came into force. It set aside Antarctica as a scientific preserve and banned military activity on the continent. I think they're renegotiating that now, aren't they? But not allowed to mention climate change.

Who said that? No, well, no medals for that. 1962, the film soundtrack to West Side Story went to number one on the UK charts for the first time. 1972, the Chancellor Anthony Barber announced his decision to temporarily float the pound. 1980, the first solar-powered coast-to-coast two-way radio conversation took place in America. 1987, US pop star Tiffany began a live tour of shopping malls where she performed free to shoppers. The first was in New Jersey. See, this is what we did before the internet. You had to go around and sing to people in shopping malls to become famous. 1991, Moldova declared independence. Also 1991, a Mazda became the first Japanese car to capture Le Mans 24-hour race. 1991, Sonic the Hedgehog launched. Japanese computer game manufacturer Sega released the first game featuring its mascot, Sonic the Hedgehog. 1992. In America, New York mafia boss John Gotti was sentenced to life imprisonment with no parole. 1993, Lorena Bobbitt cut off her husband's penis with a kitchen knife. The penis was subsequently reattached and John Wayne Bobbitt from Virginia, USA, went on to play the lead role in the, can't really call it a movie, can you? Well, the 1996 film Frankenpenis. 1995, Robbie Williams appeared on stage with Oasis at Glastonbury. 2003, traces of radioactivity from the nuclear reprocessing plant at Sellafield were reported to have been found in some portions of supermarket salmon. 2016, the UK voted on whether to remain as a member of the European Union. The question posed to voters was worded as, should the United Kingdom remain a member of the European Union or leave the European Union? The country voted 51.9% to 48.1% to leave the European Union. The official result was announced the next morning on June 24th when Prime Minister David Cameron announced that he would be abandoning step down. 2020, Prime Minister Boris Johnson halved the social distance to 1 metre in a crunch COVID speech, with the caveat that other precautions such as face masks must play a bigger role in hospitality, beauty and retail sectors. For the special mention on this day in history, we go back to 1990. Elton John scored his first UK number one as a solo artist. In the US, the singer-songwriter had already racked up multiple solo number one hits, including Crocodile Rock, a cover of the Beatles' Lucy in the Sky with Diamonds, Benny and the Jets, and a few others as well. His long-awaited first UK solo number one arrived 14 years after he topped the charts alongside Kiki Dee with Don't Go Breaking My Heart. It was a Saturday, this day, the 23rd of June 1990, that Elton John scored his first solo UK number one with Healing Hands and Sacrifice.

It's hard to imagine that he didn't have a solo UK number one till 1990. And it was that one, Sacrifice, Elton John. And that's a wrap for this Tuesday edition of Sunset Sounds. Back with you tomorrow night, 6:30 through 9, doing it all over again. Have yourselves a terrific Tuesday and a wonderful Wednesday. Going to close off with some Cat Stevens and The Wind. From me, Simon Wilson, bye now.

0: RTHK, the News at 9 with Sachin Katpe. Lawmakers have voiced support for the government's efforts to promote more tourism projects in the rural areas of the northern metropolis. At a LegCo panel discussion, some legislators also said village infrastructure, especially sewerage systems, need upgrades urgently. Development Secretary Bernadette Lin said improvement works were already underway and stressed that officials needed to prioritize projects to ensure maximum efficiency.
1: We've identified around 40 to 50 villages. While we're working on improving the sewerage systems in new development areas, we can also carry out upgrades in these villages in batches. As for exactly how many batches will there be and how to proceed practically, we still need to make arrangements.
0: Officials are also proposing to set aside $200 million to launch the Urban-Rural Integration Fund to encourage NGOs to take forward rural tourism projects. Through this fund, successful applicants can receive up to $10 million per project to restore historic rural structures such as ancestral halls, former schools or village houses, and convert them into artist hubs and exhibition spaces. To stay afloat, operators will be allowed to run commercial businesses on site like restaurants, bookshops and retail stores. All projects must run at least 3 years. Lin said breaking that timeline may carry penalties.
1: For example, for a certain project, we require it to operate for at least 3 years. For some other projects, we may even set the bar higher. If the operators really cease operations before the required period, we will use that as a starting point to issue penalties or ask for our money back. The reason for setting this requirement is because this involves private land. We cannot control it, and there is nothing we can do if they really cease operations. Unlike government land, we cannot simply retrieve it.
0: Officials hope to secure funding approval from the LegCo Finance Committee in the final quarter of this year. Acting Chief Executive Paul Lam says innovation is taking center stage in Hong Kong's first five-year plan. Delivering a keynote address at the Greenway 2026 conference, Lam said the government's new public consultation paper prioritizes new energy, green technology, and innovative applications. He stressed the need to accelerate green transformation across key industries, particularly shipping and aviation, to boost their competitiveness.
2: The green transformation requires capital inputs on an unprecedented scale, and Hong Kong provides the most reliable and friendly platform for raising the capitals needed. For 8 consecutive years, Hong Kong has led Asia in arranging international green and sustainable bond issuances, which accounted for about 40% of the regional total.
0: Chief Executive John Lee says transport links between Hong Kong and Fujian will be boosted through more flights and high-speed rail services as the two governments reached an agreement to expand cultural and tourism exchanges. The CE is leading a delegation to the province for the fifth plenary session of the Hong Kong-Fujian Cooperation Conference. Tourism Chief Rosanna Law says she expects Hong Kong to continue welcoming more visitors and the tourism sector could meet the government's target of 5% of the SAR's GDP by 2029. In an interview with the South China Morning Post, Law said the sector contributed about 3% of the GDP last year.
3: I think with improved connectivity, with high-speed rail and good cross-boundary facilities, it's natural that the flow of people in Hong Kong and nearby cities, including Shenzhen, would improve and would increase. That is only natural.
0: Hong Kong's overall consumer prices increased by 2% year-on-year in May, which is more than the 1.7% annual rise in April. The government said the increase was mainly due to the surge in transport fares, as well as charges for package holidays and health services. Underlying inflation, meanwhile, rose by 1.9% year-on-year, compared with the 1.6% rise in April. And the weather forecast for tonight and tomorrow. Cloudy periods tonight, very hot during the day tomorrow with a maximum temperature of around 33 degrees in the urban areas and a couple of degrees higher in the new territories. Right now at the observatory, it is 30 degrees, humidity is standing at 78%. The very hot weather warning is in force. The news from RTHK.
4: TikTok, you don't stop to the RTHK. 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Hit Music, Radio 3.

Bibi Rexha with One Day on RTHK. Today we've got students joining us in open space and next to tell us all about their views on whether AI can help us learn languages. And on that note, today is also known as International Women in Engineering Day. We'll dig deep into that in hashtag this. Music-wise, Kylie Minogue with Light Up will take us to open space.

0: Come on into the common room. This is your safe place. This is Open Space.
1: Welcome back to Open Space. Today, I'm excited because I'm joined by four fantastic students from Hong Kong Chinese Women's Club College to chat about AI and language learning. Hello, everyone. Good evening.
2: Hello.
3: Hello, good evening.
1: It's great to have you here. Let us know who you are before we get started.
4: I'm Ethan, and I'm 15.
5: And I'm Tony, and I'm also 15.
6: And I'm Megan, I'm 16.
7: I'm Percy, almost 16.
1: It's so great to have the four of you here with us today. I know that this is a really big, complicated topic, AI and language learning. Was it something you guys had to do some research about, or was it something you kind of felt like you had some experience to draw on?
7: I would say both, and we did a lot of research, and also we ourselves have also used AI in our own language learning, such as English.
1: Cool, fantastic. Thanks, Percy.
6: Yes, I agree. When I'm practicing like my presentation skills, I would browse for an AI model which can record my audio so that I can get some feedbacks or response from the AI so that would not be that nervous when I talking to someone else.
1: Oh, that's really interesting to hear, Megan, because I find that we've talked on the program a little bit about technology and language learning before, and I remember some students saying that one of the things with technology is it can take some of the fear out of things because you don't feel like anyone's there, not a real human, to witness any of your mistakes, so you can practice without feeling self-conscious. But that there's also a lot of reason that you should interact with other human beings when it comes to learning language too. So it's interesting to hear that you can use the tool in that way. Very cool. Tony, what do you have to say about this?
5: So for me, I will use AI language tools to enhance my usage of vocabularies each time I write an essay, because we always have writing assignments, and I'll always use it to check for my grammar. Is there any grammar mistakes? And also if there are any simpler ways to illustrate my idea.
1: Okay, nice one. Do you ever think that when you do that, what part of it is correcting yourself and what part of it do you feel like you're learning from?
5: For correcting myself, I think it will be some careless mistakes. And so for learning, I think it will be like different vocabularies or different sentence structures.
1: Okay, so you do feel like you can learn new things. You're not just relying on AI to give you an answer.
5: Yes.
1: Okay, cool. Ethan?
4: For me, I feel like AI is a pretty big part in our daily lives, especially in schools, since some classes are encouraged to use some AI tools, for example, INSE, where after you've completed a writing assignment, you can then use INSE and submit your writing or essay into the app. And in this case, just like Tony has mentioned before, it can help provide some feedback on different skills, including vocabulary. It mainly divides into three parts like content, organization, and language.

0: language. And in this case, you can take whatever advice and solutions that it gave you to help enhance and enrich your knowledge of writing structures, contents, and maybe some extra ideas that you haven't thought about before.
1: Okay, it's really interesting to hear this, because when I was at school, I didn't have any of these tools. I had spell check in Microsoft Word. That was about as exciting as it got. But also, I'm really interested to hear from you guys when it comes to some of your English language learning. Are any of you creative people? Any of you write stories or poems?
2: Not really.
3: Not really often.
4: Years
3: Not
4: really.
1: Have you been in the past?
5: Years ago when I was like primary, not really primary, secondary one, I guess.
1: Yeah, yes. Okay. Because I find like you're right, it's very helpful AI when it comes to accuracy, right? Like you could say, okay, this is where you put a comma, this is where you could put a semicolon, or if it's AI, they put a lot of M dashes. Have you noticed that?
2: Yes.
1: They put M dashes on everything. Yes. But one of the most enjoyable ways of learning about language is to be experimental and creative. And sometimes if you just say, what's six different ways to say angry, and it gives you a list of six different ways, you might miss out on the fun of trying out the different words or trying to find a word that feels right for your purpose. Do you know what I'm trying to describe, Percy? Have you ever had that feeling?
6: Yes, so the use of AI, in my opinion, you are referring to the use of AI would cover our own understanding in a language?
1: A little bit, yeah. Okay.
6: So I think it's because using AI, it's more about efficiency. So we must have to have something to in exchange for that more advanced feature.
1: I see. So there's something that needs to be sacrificed in the name of efficiency. And because you guys aren't creative people, you don't mind if creativity is sacrificed. Do you guys like to read?
3: Yep.
1: Yes. Are you readers? Yeah?
6: Readers.
1: Yeah. What kind of genres of books do you like to read?
2: I usually read like fiction books.
1: What kind? Like adventure, fantasy, sci-fi, historical?
2: Adventure.
1: Adventure.
2: And
1: okay.
2: Sci-fi ones.
1: Nice. Sci-fi. Okay, that's cool to know. Because if, for example, you talk about a sci-fi novel, okay, the language in a sci-fi novel might be a little bit different to what you would say in a more formal setting, right? You might describe a spaceship or, okay, just not a spaceship, I know sci-fi is more advanced than this, like as zooming or beaming or zapping. There's like different words in English that we might find in that context of a futuristic world that we might not say about, for example, in a professional setting. You wouldn't say, I'll just zap to the copy room or something, you know? There's different settings. And so AI, sometimes part of learning of language is exploring those different settings and having a bit of fun and experimentation. I do get your point about efficiency and organizing your ideas, though. Can you tell me how there's ways that AI has maybe helped you do some of the boring parts so you can focus on the more interesting human parts?
0: Sometimes, for example, in classes, when we are required to come up with ideas and do our assignments immediately without being able to prepare it at home. In this case, I believe that most students will want to prioritize generating their ideas and contents over being able to polish their language. And in this case, I believe that people like definitely prefer efficiency over time for being creative and thinking. But this isn't about that creativity is not important at all, as sometimes if we only rely on AI to do most of our work planning, this might actually just make our mindsets a little too simple, and we might lack ideas in the future. So, in my opinion, if we are provided with enough time and sufficient requirements, then we can definitely attempt to use our creativity to come up with some synonyms of simple words. And in that case, I believe it's a win-win situation.
1: Very cool. Thank you, Ethan, for that, because I think that's an important thing to say, too. Sometimes we have to look at what is the priority in the situation. And if the priority is, I know what you mean, I have felt that way too, where I'm like, oh, I've got all these things that I want to say, but I don't have the time. I have 3.5 minutes right now. I can't think of the right order to say them in. I'm just going to write all of the things I want to say, and AI can help me organize it a little bit as a time, but actually I want to make sure it's my ideas that are there, right? So that's a little bit about what you're saying there. That's very important and true. I also think, though, sometimes, have you guys ever had that feeling of satisfaction? I mean, you're growing up as kind of native with AI, which is kind of a scary thought for people like me who didn't have AI when we were growing up. But for you guys, do you know that feeling of doing something that's really hard and boring and then getting through it and achieving something and thinking, wow, I did that on my own?
6: Yeah, totally. Especially those types of questions we cannot solve through AI. I am not really a tech person with fond of technology, and I have known there are some AI that are very good at doing math calculation, but I do not know how to use all of them. So every time I have some difficult math assignments, I often do my own calculation, search all the samples of others, and try to figure out how they would come out the way to solve this problem, this equation.
1: Yeah, I think that's a really good point though, Percy, because like right now you guys are 16, 15, none of you are 17, right? At this point in your lives, what are you doing? What is the most important thing you can be doing?
2: Learning.
1: Yes! Hooray! Tony, you're right. It's learning. And you know what? I'm going to tell you now, that is a gift, because as you get older, you don't have as many opportunities to just be learning. Like, you're always catching up. You're always doing life admin. Trust me, it's kind of boring on the other side. You have the gift of the most important thing you're doing is learning. And so I think you're really clever, all of you, because you're weighing up this tool that can help you to be more efficient with the fact that actually, what is the objective of this exercise? Is it just so I look perfect on paper, that I completed everything and I ticked all the boxes? Or is it that I feel like I know something that I didn't know before? What do you think? I'd love to hear your thoughts.
5: In my own learning path, we are stressed to be achieving goals, which is mainly focused on output, such as writing tasks, listening tasks, as well as the integrated one. In my opinion, I do emphasize on like output, like my own writing, my own presentation. But meanwhile, I realize that input is also important. Since let's talk about AI. AI is really, I would say, it is efficient source for learning vocabulary, since I would not have to like check for the dictionary every time. So whenever I want to use my creativity, such as like in writing or presentation, I would go to AI, maybe send a audio or ask for ways to improve.
1: Okay, nice. Okay. I'd love to point out something, which I think you should all feel really good about, actually, is that you have completed this entire time together on radio, barely looking at your notes, and you have not used AI to answer. And what you just shared, Megan, was so articulate, and all of you have been really articulate and really eloquent at organizing your ideas and sharing them with me today. And I really hope that you remember that feeling as well, because absolutely we need these tools of technology in our lives, and they can be really helpful. But I hope you're feeling quite proud of yourselves that you, I mean, unless any of you have been looking at AI under the desk, no, I don't think so. You've really done this on your own, and I've been really impressed by the way that you've shared and articulated ideas, organized concepts, and tackled this topic in really novel, interesting ways. Do you feel good about that, actually, now I say it like that?
5: Yes.
2: Yes.
1: Yeah, does it feel good? Awesome. Yeah. Before we go today, guys, we have a mantra we like to say on Open Space, and I'd love you to share it with me.
3: We share our worries, we support each other, and we remember to have fun.
1: Brilliant. You've been fantastic, students from Hong Kong Chinese Women's Club College. Can you join me in saying bye-bye?
6: Bye-bye.
2: Bye-bye. Bye-bye.

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2: Clive Davis, the legendary music executive who discovered Whitney Houston and shaped the careers of countless stars, has died at the age of 94 in New York City only yesterday. He passed away peacefully at home after recent respiratory issues, leaving behind a six-decade legacy that transformed modern music. He was the president of Columbia Records in the 60s, a founder of Arista Records in 1974, and J Records in the year 2000. Artists that he helped launch, from Whitney Houston to Alicia Keys to Bruce Springsteen, Santana, Aretha Franklin, and Billy Joel. With multiple Grammys and honors, inducted into the Rock and Roll Hall of Fame in the year 2000, he also founded the Clive Davis Institute of Recorded Music at NYU in 2003. Family Statement called him the iconic music legend whose vision, instincts, and relentless pursuit of excellence shaped the soundtrack of countless lives. Clive Davis showed vision and persistence can change the world. And he wasn't just a performer, because he was a lawyer who reinvented himself and became one of the most powerful figures in music. Think of it like being the coach instead of the player, because sometimes the person guiding others makes the biggest impact. While the world mourns Clive Davis, his legacy lives on every time Whitney Houston's music comes through, Alicia Keys plays the piano, or a new artist breaks through. He taught us that believing in talent and nurturing it can leave a mark that lasts for generations.

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0: Mega events, mega Hong Kong. Got a clear vision of what you want to do in life? Or still confused and feeling left behind? 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It's time to go off-campus. Joining me, Alison Howe, this week is...
2: Hi, we're the Hong Kong Wallball representatives, and I'm Andrea.
3: I'm Arifa.
0: Welcome back, ladies. How are you doing?
2: I'm doing great, thanks.
0: Yeah, thank you so much for coming to RTHK. Now, we talked about how you were introduced to Wallball. I think for people who have never played the sport before, do you think that you can recall the first time you played it? Is it different when you're now good at it versus when you're just watching other people play? Does it take a lot of time to train?
2: Yes. It mainly takes time to learn the different moves and to get the process of actually hitting the ball.
0: Right. I feel like from the outside, I've never played it before, but just watching people play, it seems like easy. Is it an easy sport? Andrea's like, instantly, no. Why not? It looked like it's easy. It's just a ball with a hand and the wall.
2: It looks easy, but you may find it hard to actually hit the ball without missing it.
0: And Aretha, do you think it's an easy sport to pick up?
4: No, because we need to get more fast for the ball when they come close to

0: to us. We need to hit. And sometimes the competitors hit it really fast, and maybe sometimes your reactions are quite slow. Then maybe you'll completely miss the ball without a thought.
1: Right. There's no racket. There is no net. It's just you and a wall with a ball. Anything could happen, it feels like. Have you had a game that you really enjoy that you remember to this day?
0: In New York, people played it very fast.
1: Yeah?
0: Yeah, their reactions surprised me so much. I'm actually so surprised how they can actually react so fast and actually hit the ball.
1: Wow.
0: The ball.
1: Wow. So how are you training yourself up to get to that speed?
0: I'm trying to have a faster reaction to get a hold of the ball without actually missing it.
1: So you're still mostly training with the actual sport and within that kind of set of rules. Do you do anything else just for agility training or just to train up your speed? Do you need to run extra laps?
0: Yes, we need to train our actions. We mostly try to practice our serving moves during warm-ups and try to get a faster reaction to actually hit the ball when competing against stronger opponents.
1: Fantastic. Well, keep it up, and I can't wait to root for you when you are representing Hong Kong soon.
0: Thank you so much.
1: Thank you. You're most welcome. Let's get into another song choice of yours. What should we play tonight?
0: I think Malcolm Todd, Roommates, would be a great

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4: International Women in Engineering Day, celebrated today, and it's all about spotlighting the amazing contributions of women in engineering and inspiring the next generation to break barriers. It was started in 2014 by the UK's Women's Engineering Society with the aim to highlight women's achievements in engineering and encouraging more girls to pursue STEM careers. This year's theme is Advanced by Engineering, focusing on how engineering innovations, especially those led by women, are shaping sustainable futures from green energy to AI-driven solutions. Did you know that women make up only about 20 to 30% of engineers worldwide? But the number is rising. Communities celebrate this day with robotics contests, mentorship programs, and engineering showcases. How would you like to use your skills to build a better tomorrow?

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2: 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You're strong. You're beautiful. 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
3: Let me tell you something. In this life, you're either a winner or you're a loser. Y'all want to work in a steel mill like me for the rest of your days?
4: No, sir.
3: Yeah, because I sure as hell don't. Y'all willing to fight for it?
4: Yes, sir.
3: I need to hear you a little louder. Y'all willing to fight for it?
4: Yes, sir.
5: Ready whenever you are, Michael.
6: Do you know what I'm after?
7: You want to be the biggest star in the world?
3: We need to capitalize on Michael's success. Because the Jackson family is the brand. That's our Coca-Cola. And we need to start selling. So
8: I'm planning an international tour. This is just the beginning.
6: I need to think.
3: I told you what to think.
6: I love my family, but I just want to do my own thing. Just have all these ideas in my head. Just got to get them out.
9: And do it, Michael. Not a little boy anymore.
10: People always told me, be careful what you do.
11: Michael, I knew you were different the moment you were born.
12: You have a very special life.
10: And mother always told me, be careful who you love.
11: I believe music can change the world.
13: Spread love, joy, and peace. That is what I want the world to feel. Magic.

0: Here we are taking you backstage to find out more about the movie Michael. Now, tonight we'll be hearing, first of all, from Jackie Jackson, who was Michael Jackson's brother and a founding member of the legendary pop group, the Jackson 5. As the eldest brother, Jackie acted as a mentor to Michael. How does it feel to be walking on the red carpet to launch this movie?
1: It's such a great feeling to have all the press here and fans from all over the world. It's nothing like it. Michael would pretty much cry if he saw this. Jafar, yes, it's just amazing the job he did in the movie. When I was watching the film, I'm watching the film, and I think I'm watching my brother Michael on the stage, but I realize it's not Michael, it's Jafar. He did such a wonderful job. It brought tears to my eyes just to watch him on the stage. That's how good he was.
0: Speaking about Jafar, let's talk about his performance.
2: Jafar came in and killed it, nailed it. You know, the full body, the full essence of Michael, he captured and brought it to the big screen. So we're ecstatic. We're so happy for Jafar. The great job. It feels good inside, because when you're a kid working hard to strive to get to that next level, you don't realize the reach that our music was, not just domestically, but internationally, globally, all over.

0: over the world. And it's nice to see this come to the screen.
1: Right. Now let's talk about your hopes and dreams for this movie. What would you like the audience to take away from watching Michael?
0: Hope that they will take away the fact that we as a family are no different than their family. We just happen to do music. But, you know, we go through trials, tribulations, ups and downs. We learn to agree, to disagree. And we're no different than anybody else.
2: And if you have a goal in life, stick with it. Stay with it. Rehearse hard. And your goal will come true.
1: That was Jackie Jackson. And next up, we're going to hear from Jamal Henderson, who plays Jermaine Jackson in Michael. How does it feel to be on this red carpet?
3: Man, it feels so amazing. It's an honor. I'm still soaking everything in. This is just an amazing time, an amazing experience, and celebrating an amazing, iconic person in Michael.
1: Have you always been a fan of Michael Jackson's? And what does it feel like to be a cast member for this movie?
3: You know, I grew up listening to all their songs, so it just felt like second nature, just really dissecting it. But to step on this side of it and really try my best to embody who they were in their essence into those songs, that was just gave me an even greater appreciation of what it was. And it's such an amazing experience. And to learn all the steps, felt like I was back at home.
1: All right. What was the most memorable moment that you had while on set?
3: I want to say it was during all the moments that we weren't filming, really. During all the rehearsals that we showed up and not leaving until each one of us had the steps down or had our positions down on the stage. And so I think as soon as we stepped in day one, we were there together for each other. And I think that just showed throughout the movie because we was there from day one.
1: Last but not least, what's your favorite Michael Jackson song?
3: Honestly, I can't even pick. I can pick a favorite album, I think Bad. But I would just go first song that comes to my mind, Smooth Criminal. I think the entirety of what that represents for me growing up, seeing it in the Moonwalker movie was probably my favorite part of childhood. And so that's, I will say, Smooth Criminal for just everything that it represents.
1: We'll find out more about this movie by listening to stars who are gracing their presence on the red carpet of the Los Angeles world premiere of Michael throughout the rest of the week. The likes will be joining us, of course, Jafar Jackson. We can't wait to hear from himself. So keep coming back for more. Have a fantastic Tuesday night, and we'll see you tomorrow, same time, same dial.

0: The chief executive is leading the government to draft the first Hong Kong's five-year plan, which is closely related to you and me. In the next 5 years, Hong Kong should further improve its competitiveness, consolidate and enhance its strengths, seize opportunities from national development, and strive for faster economic growth and better livelihoods. The chief executive has instructed the Constitutional and Mainland Affairs Bureau to hold a public consultation. We welcome your views. Let's shape the blueprint for the next 5 years together.
1: 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The Phase 4 application includes 4 projects in Kai Tak, Ma On Shan, and Tuen Mun, with intake starting in the third quarter this year. Applications start from June 2nd. 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
2: RTHK The News at 10 with Sachin Kartwe. Lawmakers have voiced support for the government's efforts to promote more tourism projects in the rural areas of the northern metropolis. At a LegCo panel discussion, some legislators also said village infrastructure, especially sewerage systems, need upgrades urgently. Development Secretary Bernadette Lin said improvement works were already underway and stressed that officials needed to prioritize projects to ensure maximum efficiency.
3: We've identified around 40 to 50 villages. While we're working on improving the sewerage systems in new development areas, we can also carry out upgrades in these villages in batches. As for exactly how many batches will there be and how to proceed practically, we still need to make arrangements.
2: Officials are also

0: proposing to set aside $200 million to launch the Urban-Rural Integration Fund to encourage NGOs to take forward rural tourism projects. Through this fund, successful applicants can receive up to $10 million per project to restore historic rural structures such as ancestral halls, former schools or village houses, and convert them into artist hubs and exhibition spaces. To stay afloat, operators will be allowed to run commercial businesses on-site like restaurants, bookshops, and retail stores. All projects must run for at least 3 years. Lynn said breaking that timeline may carry penalties.
1: For example, for a certain project, we require it to operate for at least 3 years. For some other projects, we may even set the bar higher. If the operators really cease operations before the required period, we will use that as a starting point to issue penalties or ask for our money back. The reason for setting this requirement is because this involves private land. We cannot control it, and there is nothing we can do if they really cease operations. Unlike government land, we cannot simply retrieve it.
0: Officials hope to secure funding approval from the LegCo Finance Committee in the final quarter of this year. Chief Executive John Lee says transport links between Hong Kong and Fujian will be boosted through more flights and high-speed rail services as the two governments reached an agreement to expand cultural and tourism exchanges. The CE is leading a delegation to the province for the fifth plenary session of the Hong Kong-Fujian Cooperation Conference. Acting Chief Executive Paul Lam says innovation is taking center stage in Hong Kong's first five-year plan. Delivering a keynote address at the Greenway 2026 conference, Lam said the government's new public consultation paper prioritizes new energy, green technology, and innovative applications. He stressed the need to accelerate green transformation across key industries, particularly shipping and aviation, to boost their competitiveness.
2: The green transformation requires capital inputs on an unprecedented scale, and Hong Kong provides the most reliable and friendly platform for raising the capitals needed. For 8 consecutive years, Hong Kong has led Asia in arranging international green and sustainable bond issuances, which accounted for about 40% of the regional total.
0: The chief economist of e-commerce platform JD.com says Beijing could implement stimulus measures in the third quarter to boost domestic demand. Speaking at a panel discussion at the World Economic Forum's annual meeting in Dalian, Shen Jiangguan noted a sharp contrast in the nation's supply and demand as industrial production remained strong, but retail sales declined 0.6% in May.
3: I don't think the government will tolerate this kind of negative growth, because I think the reason is the first quarter, the GDP data seemed to be quite satisfactory. Right? So there is a little bit of complacency, so saying, oh, the economy is doing well. You know, then we are seeing, for example, you know, if you look at the fiscal expenditure has not grown according to the plan, but this revenue has been pretty strong. So that's why I believe after the second quarter data release, most likely in the third quarter, you know, government will probably unleash another, you know, round of policy change to stimulate domestic demand.
0: And the weather forecast for tonight and tomorrow. Cloudy periods tonight, very hot during the day tomorrow with a maximum temperature of around 33 degrees in the urban areas and a couple of degrees higher in the new territories. Moderate southwesterly winds. Right now at the observatory, it is 30 degrees. The humidity is 76%. The very hot weather warning is in force. 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
5: And if you can't tell, we're getting funky tonight. That's right, maybe a little soul in there, but for the most part, funk-tastic. We're off on a roll on this Tuesday evening. You could have been anywhere else doing anything else. I appreciate you hanging out with me this evening. Sit back and relax, get up and dance, grab an aperitif or two, some sustenance, and let's get serious. Right here on Radio 3, it's After Hours with Michael Lance.

0: Tropical cyclones may lead to storm surges. Sea levels are drawn upwards by the storm's low pressure. The strong winds blow landward also push seawater towards the shore. If it happens at high tide, the sea level rise will be even greater, resulting in inundation and damage to coastal and low-lying areas. The public should take timely precautions and follow the government's advice and evacuation measures. Stay tuned to the latest warning messages by the observatory.
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Check these guys out online. They're called Lawrence. Amazing young group. Getting funky with Family Business.

This is After Hours with Michael Lance. We're getting funky all night. Got one more here before the top of the hour in the news. Some MJ is going to rock with you. Thanks for hanging out. News coming up next.

0: RTHK, the news at 11 with Sean Kennedy. Tonight's headlines. The government proposes a $200 million fund for rural tourism projects in the northern metropolis. Paul Lamb says green technology and innovative applications will be a priority for the SAR's first five-year plan. And Cathay Pacific will lower its fuel surcharges next month. Lawmakers have voiced support for government efforts to promote more tourism projects in the rural areas of the northern metropolis. At a LegCo panel discussion, some legislators also said village infrastructure, especially sewerage systems, need to be upgraded urgently. Development Secretary Bernadette Lynn said improvement works were already underway and stressed that officials needed to prioritise projects to ensure maximum efficiency.
1: We've identified around 40 to 50 villages. While we're working on improving the sewerage systems in new development areas, we can also carry out upgrades in these villages in batches. As for exactly how many batches will there be and how to proceed practically, we still need to make arrangements.
0: Officials are also proposing to set aside $200 million to launch the Urban-Rural Integration Fund to encourage NGOs to take forward rural tourism projects. Through this fund, successful applicants can receive up to $10 million a project to restore historic rural structures, such as ancestral halls, former schools or village houses, and convert them into artist hubs and exhibition spaces. To stay afloat, operators will be allowed to run commercial businesses on site, like restaurants, bookshops and retail stores. All projects must run for at least 3 years. Lynn said operators who fail to meet the requirement may face penalties.
1: For example, for a certain project, we require it to operate for at least 3 years. For some other projects, we may even set the bar higher. If the operators really cease operations before the required period, we will use that as a starting point to issue penalties or ask for our money back. The reason for setting this requirement is because this involves private land. We cannot control it, and there is nothing we can do if they really cease operations. Unlike government land, we cannot simply retrieve it.
0: Officials hope to secure funding approval from LegCo Finance Committee in the final quarter of this year. Acting Chief Executive Paul Lam says innovation is taking centre stage in Hong Kong's first five-year plan. Delivering a keynote address at the Greenway 2026 conference, Lam said the government's new public consultation paper prioritises new energy, green technology and innovative applications. He stressed the need to accelerate green transformation across key industries, particularly shipping and aviation, to boost competitiveness.
2: The green transformation requires capital inputs on an unprecedented scale, and Hong Kong provides the most reliable and friendly platform for raising the capitals needed. For 8 consecutive years, Hong Kong has led Asia in arranging international green and sustainable bond issuances, which accounted for about 40% of the regional total.
0: Tourism Chief Rosanna Law says she expects Hong Kong to continue welcoming more visitors. Law also expressed confidence that the tourism sector would meet the government's target of accounting for 5% of GDP by 2029. In an interview with the South China Morning Post, she said the sector contributed about 3% of GDP last year.
3: I think with improved connectivity, with high-speed rail and good cross-boundary facilities, it's natural that the flow of people in Hong Kong and nearby cities, including Shenzhen, would improve and would increase. That is only natural.
0: Cathay Pacific says it will lower its fuel surcharges on most flights from next month. The city's flagship carrier said surcharges for long-haul flights will go down from $1,362 to $1,164. Medium-haul flight surcharges will fall to $541 and it'll be $290 for short-haul flights. And the weather forecast for tonight and tomorrow, mainly fine, isolated showers tomorrow with a minimum temperature of about 29 degrees in the morning. Very hot with a high of about 33 degrees in town, a couple of degrees higher in the New Territories. And the outlook, it'll still be very hot on Thursday with isolated showers. Please be advised, a very hot weather warning remains in effect. It's 30 degrees Celsius. The relative humidity is 80%. You're listening to RTHK. The time is 5 minutes past 11. Chief Executive John Lee says transport links between Hong Kong and Fujian will be boosted through more flights and high-speed rail services. As Charlie Chun reports, the two governments agree to expand cultural and tourism exchanges.
4: The chief executive is leading a delegation at a high-level meeting of the fifth plenary session of the Hong Kong-Fujian Cooperation Conference. In a social media post, John Lee said agreements between Hong Kong and the province will help revitalize cultural and tourism resources and launch more multi-destination travel itineraries to boost tourism. He said his delegation visited a historic and cultural district in Fuzhou to learn about heritage conservation and promotion work. During discussions with Fujian officials, they shared their experience on preservation, revitalization, and promotion of intangible cultural heritage.
0: The chief executive will return to Hong Kong tomorrow. The chairman of the Hong Kong Direct Subsidy Scheme School Council, Dion Chen, says continuous learning and technology is essential for teachers as artificial intelligence is evolving quickly. He was commenting after the government announced that teachers would have to complete a minimum of 30 hours of digital education training every 3 years. Speaking on RTHK's Backchat program, Chen said teachers are already receiving training to keep up with technological development.
5: I think it's a good starting point because like, I can see quite a lot of teachers now, they

0: unless they also have their own, they receive their own training, or they receive different kind of trainings from their peers or from universities or from even the, you know, provider outside for enhancing their, you know, the use of IT skills or this kind of AI skills. So I think 30 hours is a starting point, but I'm sure that most of the teachers, they will do even more than that. Except like AI, they change it very, very rapidly, I mean, every day. So the teachers definitely cannot just only receive one-off training and then stop there. So they have to continue with it.
1: A recent study conducted by the Education University suggests that teachers in Hong Kong should strengthen their understanding of generative artificial intelligence and integrate the technology into their teaching. Speaking to RTHK, Professor Kong Siu Cheng, Director of the University's Artificial Intelligence and Digital Education Centre, said generally educational institutions have a positive outlook towards the technology.
2: A number of schools in Hong Kong are quite eager to try out whatever new technology such as AI into the teaching and learning. So in general, all primary and secondary school and special education schools in Hong Kong quite accept the use of AI in teaching and learning. In this sense, Hong Kong is quite ready to move forward on using AI to improve our subject teaching and learning.
1: Hong Kong's overall consumer prices increased by 2% year on year in May, larger than the 1.7% annual rise in April. It was also the highest rate in about a year. The government said the increase was mainly due to price spikes in inbound and outbound transport fares, as well as charges for package holidays and health services. Underlying inflation, meanwhile, rose by 1.9% year on year, compared with a 1.6% rise in April. The Trade Development Council says the annual Hong Kong Book Fair will be held next month. More than 770 exhibitors are expected to take part in the seven-day event at the Convention and Exhibition Centre in Wan Chai. Jenny Koo, Deputy Executive Director of the Trade Development Council, said the fair hopes to promote reading as a form of cultural heritage.
3: The Hong Kong Book Fair, organised by the Hong Kong Trade Development Council, will be held from 15th to 21st July and running concurrently with the Hong Kong Sports and Leisure Expo and the World of Snacks. We hope to inspire readers to explore the heritage and innovation of traditional culture in modern society through reading.
1: The chief executive of e-commerce firm JD.com, says Beijing could implement stimulus measures in the third quarter to boost domestic demand. Speaking at a panel discussion at the World Economic Forum's annual meeting in Dalian, Shan Jianguang noticed a sharp contrast in the nation's supply and demand as industrial production remained strong, but retail sales declined 0.6% in May.
4: I don't think the government will tolerate this kind of negative growth, because I think the reason is the first quarter, the GDP data seems to be quite satisfactory. Right? So there is a little bit of complacency, so saying, oh, the economy is doing well. You know, then we are seeing, for example, you know, if you look at the fiscal expenditure, it has not grown according to the plan, but this revenue has been pretty strong. So that's why I believe after the second quarter data release, most likely in the third quarter, you know, government will probably unleash another, you know, round of policy change to stimulate domestic demand.
1: Also known as the Summit Davos, more than 1,700 representatives from over 90 countries and regions are expected to attend the meeting in Dalian. Speaking at the same event, Paul Grunewald, chief economist at S&P Global Ratings, said he expects global inflation levels to go down from next year. That's if the memorandum of understanding reached by the US and Iran holds.
5: We had oil spiking to what, 120, 130. Now we're back down to 70 or 80. So inflation may actually fall as that kind of works through the data. So the big question is the MOU between the U.S. and Iran going to hold? But if we keep oil prices roughly where they are now, we should see inflation starting to peak. And yes, we may have a couple of rate hikes from major central banks, but we can envision a story next year where inflation starts to fall quickly and maybe even the Fed might start its or restart its descent back toward neutral. So if this goes through the hump, this should be relatively short and probably a relatively modest hiking cycle.
1: Iran's foreign ministry says Tehran has no plans for inspectors from the International Atomic Energy Agency to examine key nuclear sites bombed by the US and Israel last year. At a press briefing in Tehran, Foreign Ministry spokesman Esmail Baqai said Iran's nuclear issue was not discussed during a meeting with US representatives on Sunday in Switzerland.
6: ماند دیداری با

0: We have not had a meeting with the Director General of the International Atomic Energy Agency. Iran's defensive and missile capabilities have never been part of our talks. Negotiations on these two issues is contingent on the implementation of specific provisions of the Memorandum of Understanding. We are trying to ensure that all these provisions are fulfilled as prerequisites for the start of negotiations. Part of it has been achieved, and part of it is being implemented.
1: Sport, and in football, there's a new all-time leading goal scorer at the World Cup. Lionel Messi found the net twice in Argentina's 2-0 win over Austria to take his career tally at the tournament to 18 goals, powering the defending champions into the knockout stage. Nazfi Karim with more.
2: Argentina went into their Group J contest with Austria on the heels of a spectacular showing from Messi last week, whose hat-trick in their win over Algeria drew him level with the all-time scoring record at the tournament. The 38-year-old missed out on a golden chance to surpass the record 9 minutes into the game at Dallas Stadium with a penalty kick, but was unable to convert. It didn't take long for Messi to recover, though, sweeping home a low finish in the 38th minute to take his career World Cup goals tally to 17, moving clear of the previous record of 16 he shared with Germany's Miroslav Klose, set 12 years ago. But he didn't stop there. He then extended his record to 18 goals, ramming home through a crowd of defenders deep in second-half stoppage time to put the seal on Argentina's 2-0 win. Argentina's coach Lionel Scaloni praised Messi's performance, particularly his continued scoring form.
3: I think that even today, when the team was suffering without having the ball, Messi worked. He won the ball back. He intercepted it in the play that led to the goal. You could see that he was committed, and that's for a reason. Being committed like that, it comes from somewhere. That's what he generates. It's impressive. And, well, we're happy. I don't even know what else to say anymore about him. I don't know. It's even getting tiring.
2: Victory puts reigning champions Argentina into the knockout stage as they continue in their quest for back-to-back titles at the Showpiece Tournament.
1: A day before turning 39, Messi can't stop breaking records, but the Argentina captain dismissed concerns about getting older when he was asked about his age and performance, instead focusing on the ultimate task at hand.
0: No, honestly, I don't live thinking about the age I am. I simply try to be in good shape, try to give 100% every time I have to compete, and I feel good physically. I can help wherever I can, the group, the team, and nothing else. It is very important that we have achieved the first objective, that we won two matches, and we are in first place.
1: Other big matches today saw 2022 runners-up France book their spot in the knockout stage with a comfortable 3-0 win over Iraq. Heavy rain prompted a delay of nearly 2 hours at halftime for the Group I match, but that didn't stop Les Bleus from rolling, thanks to Kylian Mbappe, who scored his 15th and 16th career goals at the World Cup to tie for second on the all-time scoring list. Victory leaves them level on 6 points in Group One with Norway, who were 3-2 winners over Senegal. And a reminder of our top stories tonight. The government proposes a $200 million fund for rural tourism projects in the new northern metropolis. Paul Lamb says green technology and innovation applications will be a priority for the SAR's first 5-year plan. The news from RTHK.

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0: feels so good inside.
1: Patrice Rushen, Forget Me Nots. Of course, that was sampled by Here Comes Men in Black. Here's some MJ once again, PYT, 1982. Just over the halfway mark of tonight's festivities, all funk.

Get down on it. Hope the week has got off on the correct foot. It's hot out there. Gonna be hot tomorrow. Stay cool. Keep hydrated. Here's Cool in the Gang.

Excuse me, Tuesday's gone, as Skinner says. More tunes coming up next hour. We ain't slowing down. Here's a little shit good times. This is After Hours with Michael Lance. Thanks for hanging out. News coming up next.

0: RTHK, the news at 12 with Sean Kennedy. Lawmakers have voiced support for the government's efforts to promote more tourism projects in the rural areas of the northern metropolis. At a LegCo panel discussion, some legislators also said village infrastructure, especially sewerage systems, need to be upgraded urgently. Development Secretary Bernadette Lynn said improvement works were already underway and stressed that officials need to prioritise projects to ensure maximum efficiency.
1: We've identified around 40 to 50 villages. While we're working on improving the sewerage systems in new development areas, we can also carry out upgrades in these villages in batches. As for exactly how many batches will there be and how to proceed practically, we still need to make arrangements.
0: Officials are also proposing to set aside $200 million to launch the Urban Rural Integration Fund to encourage NGOs to take forward rural tourism projects. Through the fund, successful applicants can receive up to $10 million a project to restore historic rural structures, such as ancestral halls, former schools or village houses, and convert them into artistic hubs and exhibition spaces. To stay afloat, operators will be allowed to run commercial businesses on sites like restaurants, bookshops and retail stores. All projects must run for at least 3 years. Lynn said operators who fail to meet the requirement may face penalties.
1: For example, for a certain project, we require it to operate for at least 3 years. For some other projects, we may even set the bar higher. If the operators really cease operations before the required period, we will use that as a starting point to issue penalties or ask for our money back.

0: The reason for setting this requirement is because this involves private land. We cannot control it, and there is nothing we can do if they really cease operations. Unlike government land, we cannot simply retrieve it.
1: Officials hope to secure funding approval from the LegCo Finance Committee in the final quarter of this year. Cathay Pacific says it will lower its fuel surcharges on most flights starting next month. The city's flagship carrier said surcharges for long-haul flights will go down from $1,362 to $1,164. Surcharges for medium-haul flights will be lowered to $541, and it'll be $290 for short-haul flights. But charges for mainland-bound flights will remain unchanged at $165. The airline said it will review its fuel surcharges every 2 weeks. A recent study by the Education University suggests that teachers in Hong Kong should strengthen their understanding about generative artificial intelligence and integrate the technology into their teaching. Speaking to RTHK, Professor Kong Siu Cheung, Director of the University's Artificial Intelligence and Digital Education Center, said generally educational institutions look positively on the technology.
2: A number of schools in Hong Kong are quite eager to try out whatever new technology such as AI into the teaching and learning. So in general, all primary and secondary schools and special education schools in Hong Kong quite accept the use of AI in teaching and learning. In this sense, Hong Kong is quite ready to move forward on using AI to improve our subject teaching and learning.
1: Turning overseas, Iran's foreign ministry says Tehran has no plans for inspectors from the International Atomic Energy Agency to examine key nuclear sites bombed by the US and Israel last year. At a press briefing in Tehran, foreign ministry spokesman Esmail Bakai said Iran's nuclear issue was not discussed during a meeting with US representatives in Switzerland.
3: We have not had a meeting with the Director General of the International Atomic Energy Agency. Iran's defensive and missile capabilities have never been part of our talks. Negotiations on these two issues is contingent on the implementation of specific provisions of the Memorandum of Understanding. We are trying to ensure that all these provisions are fulfilled as prerequisites for the start of negotiations. Part of it has been achieved, and part of it is being implemented.
1: And the weather forecast for today, mainly fine apart from isolated showers, with a minimum temperature of about 29 degrees this morning. Very hot with a high of about 33 degrees in town, a couple of degrees higher in the New Territories. Please be advised, the very hot weather warning is in effect. Currently at the observatory, it's 30 degrees Celsius. Relative humidity is 80%. The news from RTHK.
4: Happy Wednesday.

0: The Social Welfare Department's Residential Care Services Scheme in Guangdong allows seniors on the wait list for subsidized elderly home places in Hong Kong to choose to retire in Guangdong. The care homes in Guangdong have a nice environment with full-range facilities and professionals providing round-the-clock care. Plus, social workers come to help everyone settle in. Participants in the scheme also receive medical subsidies. For details, call the department's hotline at 2343-2255.
1: We all long for a stable life. National security is the foundation of prosperity and stability. We should uphold and strengthen the executive-led system, follow a holistic approach to development and security, and implement Patriots administering Hong Kong for a better life. The security of Hong Kong and our homes hinges on the security of our motherland. Safeguarding national security is our responsibility. Let's participate.

Keeping it upbeat, of course. It's Funky Night. The Bars, Rhythm of the Night. Let's bring back some more Jamiroquai 1999 Canned Heat.

Sister Sledge, Lost in Music, over halfway through the hour. Turning things over to Night Music soon. Going to bring back some James Brown, the Godfather of Soul.

0: Radio 3.
1: That's it for me. I'll be back later getting us in past the halfway point. Got some Barry White and some Van McCoy and Soul City Symphony to finish off. This has been After Hours with Michael Lance. Thanks for hanging out. I'm out.
2: I don't know about

0: RTHK, the news at 1 with Sean Kennedy. Lawmakers have voiced support for the government's efforts to promote more tourism projects in the rural areas of the northern metropolis. At a LegCo panel discussion, some legislators also said village infrastructure, especially sewerage systems, needed urgent upgrade. Development Secretary Bernadette Lynn said improvement works were already underway and stressed that officials need to prioritise projects to ensure maximum efficiency.
1: We've identified around 40 to 50 villages. While we're working on improving the sewerage systems in new development areas, we can also carry out upgrades in these villages in batches. As for exactly how many batches will there be and how to proceed practically, we still need to make arrangements.
0: Officials are also proposing to set aside $200 million to launch the Urban Rural Integration Fund to encourage NGOs to take forward rural tourism projects. Through the fund, successful applicants can receive up to $10 million a project to restore historic rural structures, such as ancestral halls, former schools or village houses, and convert them into artist hubs and exhibition spaces. To stay afloat, operators will be allowed to run commercial businesses on site, like restaurants, bookshops and retail stores. All projects must run for at least 3 years. Lynn said operators who fail to meet the requirements may face penalties.
1: For example, for a certain project, we require it to operate for at least 3 years. For some other projects, we may even set the bar higher. If the operators really cease operations before the required period, we will use that as a starting point to issue penalties or ask for our money back. The reason for setting this requirement is because this involves private land. We cannot control it, and there is nothing we can do if they really cease operations. Unlike government land, we cannot simply retrieve it.
0: Officials hope to secure funding approval from the LegCo Finance Committee in the final quarter of this year. Cathay Pacific says it will lower its fuel surcharges on most flights starting next month. The city's flagship carrier said surcharges for long-haul flights will go down from $1,362 to $1,164.

0: Surcharges for medium-haul flights will be lowered to $541, and it'll be $290 for short-haul flights. Charges for mainland-bound flights will be unchanged at $165. The airline says it will review its fuel surcharges every 2 weeks. A recent study by the Education University suggests that teachers in Hong Kong need to strengthen their understanding of generative artificial intelligence and integrate the technology into their teaching. Speaking to RTHK, Professor Kong Siu Cheung, director of the university's Artificial Intelligence and Digital Education Centre, said generally education institutions have a positive outlook towards the technology.
1: A number of schools in Hong Kong are quite eager to try out whatever new technology such as AI into the teaching and learning. So in general, all primary and secondary school and special education schools in Hong Kong quite accept the use of AI in teaching and learning. In this sense, Hong Kong is quite ready to move forward on using AI to improve our subject teaching and learning.
0: Turning overseas, Iran's foreign ministry says Tehran has no plans for inspectors from the International Atomic Energy Agency to examine key nuclear sites that were bombed by the US and Israel last year. At a press briefing in Tehran, Foreign Ministry spokesman Esmail Bakai said Iran's nuclear issue was not discussed during a meeting with US representatives in Switzerland.
2: We have not had a meeting with the Director General of the International Atomic Energy Agency. Iran's defensive and missile capabilities have never been part of our talks. Negotiations on these two issues is contingent on the implementation of specific provisions of the Memorandum of Understanding. We are trying to ensure that all these provisions are fulfilled as prerequisites for the start of negotiations. Part of it has been achieved, and part of it is being implemented.
0: And the weather forecast for today, mainly fine apart from isolated showers, with a minimum temperature this morning of about 29 degrees. Very hot with a high of about 33 degrees in town, a couple of degrees higher in the New Territories. And the outlook still very hot on Thursday with isolated showers. Please be advised, the very hot weather warning is in effect. Currently it's 30 degrees Celsius. The relative humidity is 84%. The news from RTHK.
3: With the soundtrack to your midnight hours, this is Night Music.

0: RTHK, the news at 2 with Sean Kennedy. Lawmakers have voiced support for the government's efforts to promote more tourism projects in the rural areas of the northern metropolis. At a LegCo panel discussion, some legislators also said village infrastructure, especially sewerage systems, need to be upgraded urgently. Development Secretary Bernadette Lynn said improvement works were already underway and stressed that officials needed to prioritise projects to ensure maximum efficiency.
1: We've identified around 40 to 50 villages. While we're working on improving the sewerage systems in new development areas, we can also carry out upgrades in these villages in batches. As for exactly how many batches will there be and how to proceed practically, we still need to make arrangements.
0: Officials are also proposing to set aside $200 million to launch the Urban Rural Integration Fund to encourage NGOs to take forward rural tourism projects. Through the fund, successful applicants can receive up to $10 million a project to restore historical structures such as ancestral halls, former schools or village houses, and convert them into artist hubs and exhibition spaces. To stay afloat, operators will be allowed to run commercial businesses on site like restaurants, bookshops and retail outlets. All projects must run for at least 3 years. Lynn said operators who fail to meet the requirement may face penalties.
1: For example, for a certain project, we require it to operate for at least 3 years. For some other projects, we may even set the bar higher. If the operators really cease operations before the required period, we will use that as a starting point to issue penalties or ask for our money back. The reason for setting this requirement is because this involves private land. We cannot control it, and there is nothing we can do if they really cease operations. Unlike government land, we cannot simply retrieve it.
0: Cathay Pacific says it will lower its fuel surcharges on most flights starting next month. The city's flagship carrier said surcharges for long-haul flights will go down from $1,362 to $1,164. Surcharges for medium-haul flights will be lowered to $541 and it'll be $290 for short-haul flights. Charges for mainland-bound flights will stay unchanged at $165. The airline says it will review its fuel surcharges every 2 weeks. A recent study by the Education University suggests that teachers in Hong Kong should strengthen their understanding of generative artificial intelligence and integrate the technology into their teaching. Speaking to RTHK, Professor Kong Siu Cheung, director of the university's Artificial Intelligence and Digital Education Centre, said generally education institutes have a positive outlook towards the technology.

0: Number of schools in Hong Kong are quite eager to try out whatever new technology such as AI into the teaching and learning. So in general, all primary and secondary school and special education schools in Hong Kong quite accept the use of AI in teaching and learning. In this sense, Hong Kong is quite ready to move forward on using AI to improve our subject teaching and learning.
1: Turning overseas, Iran's foreign ministry says Tehran has no plans for inspectors from the International Atomic Energy Agency to examine key nuclear sites bombed by the US and Israel last year. At a press briefing in Tehran, foreign ministry spokesman Esmail Bakai said Iran's nuclear issue was not discussed during a meeting with US representatives on Sunday in Switzerland.
2: We have not had a meeting with the Director General of the International Atomic Energy Agency. Iran's defensive and missile capabilities have never been part of our talks. Negotiations on these two issues is contingent on the implementation of specific provisions of the Memorandum of Understanding. We are trying to ensure that all these provisions are fulfilled as prerequisites for the start of negotiations. Part of it has been achieved, and part of it is being implemented.
1: And the weather forecast for today, mainly fine apart from isolated showers, with a minimum temperature of about 29 degrees this morning. Very hot with a high of about 33 degrees in town, a couple of degrees higher in the New Territories, and the outlook still very hot on Thursday with isolated showers. Please be aware the very hot weather warning remains in effect. At the observatory it's 29 degrees Celsius, the relative humidity is 84%. The news from RTHK.

ago today, I was happy as a lark. But now I go for walks, to the movies, maybe to the park. I have a seat on the same old bench to watch the children play. You know, tomorrow is their future, but for me, just another day. They all gather around me. They seem to know my name. We laugh, tell a few jokes, but it still doesn't ease my pain. I know I can't hide from a memory, though day after day I've tried. I keep saying, she'll be back, but today

I feel like it's raining all over the world. Neon signs are flashing, taxi cabs and buses passing through the night. A distant moaning of a train seems to play a sad refrain to the night.

I feel it's raining all over the world. Kinda lonely that, and it's raining all over the world. Oh, have you ever been lonely, people, and you feel that it was raining all over the world?

0: RTHK, the news at 3 with Sean Kennedy. Lawmakers have voiced support for the government's efforts to promote more tourism projects in the rural areas of the northern metropolis. At a LegCo panel discussion, some legislators also said village infrastructure, especially sewerage systems, needed urgent upgrades. Development Secretary Bernadette Lynn said improvement works were already underway. She stressed that officials needed to prioritise projects to ensure maximum efficiency.
1: We've identified around 40 to 50 villages. While we're working on improving the sewerage systems in new development areas, we can also carry out upgrades in these villages in batches. As for exactly how many batches will there be and how to proceed practically, we still need to make arrangements.
0: Officials are also proposing to set aside $200 million to launch the Urban Rural Integration Fund to encourage NGOs to take forward rural tourism projects. Through the fund, successful applicants can receive up to $10 million to restore historic rural structures, such as ancestral halls or former schools, and convert them into artist hubs and exhibition spaces. To stay afloat, operators will be allowed to run commercial businesses on site, like restaurants and bookshops. All projects must run for at least 3 years. Lynn said operators who fail to meet the requirement may face penalties.
1: For example, for a certain project, we require it to operate for at least 3 years. For some other projects, we may even set the bar higher. If the operators really cease operations before the required period, we will use that as a starting point to issue penalties or ask for our money back. The reason for setting this requirement is because this involves private land. We cannot control it, and there is nothing we can do if they really cease operations. Unlike government land, we cannot simply retrieve it.
0: Officials hope to secure funding approval from the LegCo Finance Committee in the final quarter of this year. Cathay Pacific says it will lower its fuel surcharges on most flights starting next month. The city's flagship carrier said surcharges for long-haul flights will fall from $1,362 to $1,164. Surcharges for medium-haul flights will be lowered to $541, and it'll be $290 for short-haul flights. But charges for mainland-bound flights will stay unchanged at $165. The airline says it will review its fuel surcharges every 2 weeks. A recent study by the Education University suggests that teachers in Hong Kong should strengthen their understanding of generative artificial intelligence and integrate the technology into their teaching. Speaking to RTHK, Professor Kong Siu Cheung, director of the university's Artificial Intelligence and Digital Education Centre, said generally educational institutions have a positive outlook towards the technology.
2: A number of schools in Hong Kong are quite eager to try out whatever new technology such as AI into the teaching and learning. So in general, all primary and secondary schools and special education schools in Hong Kong quite accept the use of AI in teaching and learning. In this sense, Hong Kong is quite ready to move forward on using AI to improve our subject teaching and learning.
0: Turning overseas, Iran's foreign ministry says Tehran has no plans for inspectors from the International Atomic Energy Agency to examine key nuclear sites bombed by the US and Israel last year.

0: At a press briefing in Tehran, Foreign Ministry spokesman Esmail Bakai said Iran's nuclear issue wasn't discussed during a meeting with U.S. representatives.
1: We have not had a meeting with the Director General of the International Atomic Energy Agency. Iran's defensive and missile capabilities have never been part of our talks. Negotiations on these two issues is contingent on the implementation of specific provisions of the Memorandum of Understanding. We are trying to ensure that all these provisions are fulfilled as prerequisites for the start of negotiations. Part of it has been achieved, and part of it is being implemented.
0: And the weather forecast for today, mainly fine apart from isolated showers. The minimum temperature will be about 29 degrees this morning. It'll be very hot with a high of about 33 degrees in town and a couple of degrees higher in the new territories. Please be advised, the very hot weather warning remains in effect. At the observatory, it's 29 degrees Celsius. The relative humidity is 84%. The news from RTHK.

0: RTHK, the news at 4 with Sean Kennedy. Lawmakers have voiced support for the government's efforts to promote more tourism projects in the rural areas of the northern metropolis. At a LegCo panel discussion, some legislators also said village infrastructure, especially sewerage systems, need urgent upgrades. Development Secretary Bernadette Lynn said improvement works are underway and stressed that officials need to prioritise projects to ensure maximum efficiency.
1: We've identified around 40 to 50 villages. While we're working on improving the sewerage systems in new development areas, we can also carry out upgrades in these villages in batches. As for exactly how many batches will there be and how to proceed practically, we still need to make arrangements.
0: Officials are also proposing to set aside $200 million to launch the Urban Rural Integration Fund to encourage NGOs to take forward rural tourism projects. Through this fund, successful applicants can receive up to $10 million a project to restore historic rural structures like ancestral halls or village houses and convert them into artist hubs and exhibition spaces. To stay afloat, operators will be allowed to run commercial businesses on site. All projects must run for at least 3 years. Lynn said operators who fail to meet the requirement may face penalties.
1: For example, for a certain project, we require it to operate for at least 3 years. For some other projects, we may even set the bar higher. If the operators really cease operations before the required period, we will use that as a starting point to issue penalties or ask for our money back. The reason for setting this requirement is because this involves private land. We cannot control it, and there is nothing we can do if they really cease operations. Unlike government land, we cannot simply retrieve it.
0: Officials hope to secure funding approval from the LegCo Finance Committee in the final quarter of this year. Cathay Pacific says it will lower its fuel surcharges on most flights starting next month. The city's flagship carrier said surcharges for long-haul flights will go down from $1,362 to $1,164. Surcharges for medium-haul flights will be lowered to $541, and it'll be $290 for short-haul flights. But charges for mainland-bound flights will stay unchanged at $165. The airline says it will review its fuel surcharges every 2 weeks. A recent study by the Education University suggests that teachers in Hong Kong should strengthen their understanding of generative artificial intelligence and integrate the technology into their classes. Speaking to RTHK, Professor Kong Siu Cheung, Director of the University's Artificial Intelligence and Digital Education Centre, said generally educational institutions have a positive outlook towards the technology.
2: A number of schools in Hong Kong are quite eager to try out whatever new technology such as AI into the teaching and learning. So in general, all primary and secondary school and special education schools in Hong Kong quite accept the use of AI in teaching and learning. In this sense, Hong Kong is quite ready to move forward on using AI to improve our subject teaching and learning.
0: Turning overseas, Iran's foreign ministry says Tehran has no plans for inspectors from the International Atomic Energy Agency to examine key nuclear sites bombed by the US and Israel last year. At a press briefing in Tehran, the foreign ministry said Iran's nuclear issue was not discussed during a meeting with US representatives in Switzerland.
3: We have not had a meeting with the Director General of the International Atomic Energy Agency. Iran's defensive and missile capabilities have never been part of our talks. Negotiations on these two issues is contingent on the implementation of specific provisions of the Memorandum of Understanding. We are trying to ensure that all these provisions are fulfilled as

0: prerequisites for the start of negotiations. Part of it has been achieved, and part of it is being implemented.
1: And the weather forecast for today, mainly fine apart from isolated showers, with a minimum temperature of about 29 degrees this morning. Very hot with a high of about 33 degrees in town, a couple of degrees higher in the New Territories. Please be advised, the very hot weather warning is in effect. At the observatory, it's 29 degrees Celsius. The relative humidity is 84%. The news from RTHK.

0: RTHK, the news at 5 with Sean Kennedy. Lawmakers have voiced support for the government's efforts to promote more tourism projects in the rural areas of the northern metropolis. At a LegCo panel discussion, some legislators also said village infrastructure, particularly sewerage systems, needed to be upgraded urgently. Development Secretary Bernadette Lynn said improvement works were already underway.
1: We've identified around 40 to 50 villages. While we're working on improving the sewerage systems in new development areas, we can also carry out upgrades in these villages in batches. As for exactly how many batches will there be and how to proceed practically, we still need to make arrangements.
0: Officials are also proposing to set aside $200 million to launch the Urban Rural Integration Fund to encourage NGOs to take forward rural tourism projects. Through this fund, successful applicants can receive up to $10 million per project to restore historic rural structures such as ancestral halls and village houses and convert them into artist hubs and exhibition spaces. To stay afloat, operators will be allowed to run commercial businesses on site, like restaurants and bookshops. All projects must run for at least 3 years. Lynn said operators who fail to meet the requirement may face penalties.
1: For example, for a certain project, we require it to operate for at least 3 years. For some other projects, we may even set the bar higher. If the operators really cease operations before the required period, we will use that as a starting point to issue penalties or ask for our money back. The reason for setting this requirement is because this involves private land. We cannot control it, and there is nothing we can do if they really cease operations. Unlike government land, we cannot simply retrieve it.
0: Officials hope to secure funding approval from the LegCo Finance Committee in the final quarter of this year. A recent study conducted by the Education University suggests that teachers in Hong Kong should strengthen their understanding of generative artificial intelligence and integrate the technology into their teaching. Speaking to RTHK, Professor Kong Siu Cheng, director of the university's Artificial Intelligence and Digital Education Centre, said generally educational institutions have a positive outlook towards the technology.
2: A number of schools in Hong Kong are quite eager to try out whatever new technology such as AI into the teaching and learning. So in general, all primary and secondary school and special education schools in Hong Kong quite accept the use of AI in teaching and learning. In this sense, Hong Kong is quite ready to move forward on using AI to improve our subject teaching and learning.
0: Turning overseas, Iran's foreign ministry says Tehran has no plans for inspectors from the International Atomic Energy Agency to examine key nuclear sites bombed by the US and Israel last year. At a press briefing in Tehran, Foreign Ministry spokesman Esmail Bakhai said Iran's nuclear issue was not discussed during a meeting with US representatives on Sunday in Switzerland.
3: We have not had a meeting with the Director General of the International Atomic Energy Agency. Iran's defensive and missile capabilities have never been part of our talks. Negotiations on these two issues is contingent on the implementation of specific provisions of the Memorandum of Understanding. We are trying to ensure that all these provisions are fulfilled as prerequisites for the start of negotiations. Part of it has been achieved, and part of it is being implemented.
0: Finance now, and sharp losses in semiconductors dragged down the NASDAQ and the S&P 500 overnight, with investors worried that AI firms' high debt levels will hurt them if interest rates rise. The Dow fared better, but still closed lower. The S&P 500 lost 107.33 points, or 1.44%, to end at 7,365.46. The NASDAQ lost 579.56 points, or 2.2%, and the Dow fell 45.87 points, or 0.09%. And a quick look at the weather forecast for today. Mainly fine, apart from isolated showers. Very hot, with a maximum temperature of about 33 degrees in town, a couple of degrees higher in the new territories. Please be advised, the very hot weather warning is in effect. At the observatory, it's 29 degrees Celsius. The relative humidity is 84%. The news from RTHK.
4: With great morning music to start your

0: RTHK, the News at 6 with Sean Kennedy. Lawmakers have voiced support for the government's efforts to promote more tourism projects in the rural areas of the northern metropolis. At a LegCo panel discussion, some legislators also said village infrastructure, especially sewerage systems, need urgent upgrade. Development Secretary Bernadette Lynn said improvement works were already underway and stressed that officials needed to prioritise projects.
1: We've identified around 40 to 50 villages.

0: While we're working on improving the sewerage systems in new development areas, we can also carry out upgrades in these villages in batches. As for exactly how many batches will there be and how to proceed practically, we still need to make arrangements.
1: Officials are also proposing to set aside $200 million to launch the Urban Rural Integration Fund to encourage NGOs to take forward rural tourism projects. Through this fund, successful applicants can receive up to $10 million a project to restore historical rural structures, such as ancestral halls or village houses, and convert them into artist hubs and exhibition spaces. To stay afloat, operators will be allowed to run commercial businesses on site, like restaurants and bookshops. All projects must run for at least 3 years. Lynn said operators who fail to meet the requirement may face penalties.
0: For example, for a certain project, we require it to operate for at least 3 years. For some other projects, we may even set the bar higher. If the operators really cease operations before the required period, we will use that as a starting point to issue penalties or ask for our money back. The reason for setting this requirement is because this involves private land. We cannot control it, and there is nothing we can do if they really cease operations. Unlike government land, we cannot simply retrieve it.
1: Officials hope to secure funding approval from the LegCo Finance Committee in the final quarter of this year. A recent study by the Education University suggests that teachers in Hong Kong should strengthen their understanding of generative artificial intelligence and integrate the technology into their teaching. Speaking to RTHK, Professor Kong Siu Cheung, director of the university's Artificial Intelligence and Digital Education Center, said generally educational institutions have a positive outlook on the technology.
2: A number of schools in Hong Kong are quite eager to try out whatever new technology such as AI into the teaching and learning. So in general, all primary and secondary school and special education schools in Hong Kong quite accept the use of AI in teaching and learning. In this sense, Hong Kong is quite ready to move forward on using AI to improve our subject teaching and learning.
1: Turning overseas, Iran's foreign ministry says Tehran has no plans for inspectors from the International Atomic Energy Agency to examine key nuclear sites bombed by the US and Israel last year. At a press briefing in Tehran, Foreign Ministry spokesman Ismail Bakhai said Iran's nuclear issue was not discussed during a meeting with US representatives on Sunday in Switzerland.
3: We have not had a meeting with the Director General of the International Atomic Energy Agency. Iran's defensive and missile capabilities have never been part of our talks. Negotiations on these two issues is contingent on the implementation of specific provisions of the Memorandum of Understanding. We are trying to ensure that all these provisions are fulfilled as prerequisites for the start of negotiations. Part of it has been achieved, and part of it is being implemented.
1: Finance now, and sharp losses in semiconductors dragged down the NASDAQ and the S&P 500 overnight, with investors worried that AI firms' high debt levels will hurt them if interest rates rise. The Dow fared better, but still closed lower. The S&P 500 lost 107.33 points, or 1.4%, to end at 7,365. The NASDAQ lost 2.2%, and the Dow fell 0.09%. And the weather forecast for today, mainly fine apart from isolated showers, very hot with a maximum temperature of about 33 degrees in town, a couple of degrees higher in the New Territories. And the outlook still very hot tomorrow with isolated showers. The weather will become unsettled on Friday and over the weekend. Please be advised the very hot weather warning is still in effect. At the observatory, it's 29 degrees Celsius. The relative humidity is 84%. The news from RTHK.

0: Firing practice will be carried out at the Seng Wai and Tai Ling range in Fanling today from 8 a.m. to 9 p.m. During daytime practice, red flags will be hung at proper places around the firing range. During night practice, red lights will be hung along the boundary of the range. For safety reasons, members of the public are warned to refrain from entering the firing areas within the period of firing.
1: The national flag, the national emblem, and the national anthem are the symbols and signs of our nation. We comply with the rules of displaying the national flag and the national emblem, and playing and singing the national anthem. On important occasions when the national flag is raised and the national anthem is played, we must rise and stand solemnly, face the flag, and sing the national anthem together. Show respect at all times. The national flag, the national emblem, and the national anthem belong to us all. Let's respect them.
2: Good morning and welcome to RTHK's Hong Kong Today. I'm Ben Che.
3: And I'm Raymond Yeung. Coming up, the government proposes a $200 million fund to spur NGOs to enhance rural tourism projects in the northern metropolis.
2: Acting Chief Executive Paul Lam says innovation in sustainability and green technology will be a key pillar of Hong Kong's inaugural five-year plan.
3: Lebanese authorities say Israeli fire killed two people in the south, as has

0: Hezbollah demands a scheduled withdrawal of Israeli troops from the region.
1: And in sports, 41-year-old Cristiano Ronaldo sets a World Cup record of scoring in six editions with a double in Portugal's 5-0 thrashing of Uzbekistan.
0: The government says upgrades are being made to help boost rural tourism at the northern metropolis. Development Minister Benedict Lin says improvement works for sewage systems are underway at villages, but stressed that officials needed to prioritise projects to ensure maximum efficiency. Officials propose a $200 million fund to encourage non-governmental organisations to take forward rural tourism projects. Elvis Yu reports.
2: At a Legislative Development Panel meeting discussing the mega project, lawmakers generally voiced support for government efforts to promote more tourism projects in the rural areas. But some also said village infrastructure, especially sewage systems, needs to be improved urgently. Secretary for Development Bernadette Lin says such work is already or will get underway.
3: We've identified around 40 to 50 villages. While we're working on improving the sewerage systems in new development areas, we can also carry out upgrades in these villages in batches. As for exactly how many batches will there be and how to proceed practically, we still need to make arrangements.
2: When asked if the government would acquire private land that includes the village sewerage system to make future maintenance and management easier, Lin said officials would need to consider each scenario on a case-by-case basis. As part of efforts to promote urban-rural integration, officials are proposing to launch a $200 million fund to encourage non-governmental organizations to take forward rural tourism projects. Through this fund, successful applicants can receive up to $10 million per project to restore historic rural structures such as ancestral halls, former schools or village houses, and convert them into art hubs and exhibition spaces. Operators will be allowed to run businesses on sites, including restaurants, bookshops and retail shops, to help generate revenue. Lin said all projects must run for at least 3 years.
3: For example, for a certain project, we require it to operate for at least 3 years. For some other projects, we may even set the bar higher. If the operators really cease operations before the required period, we will use that as a starting point to issue penalties or ask for our money back. The reason for setting this requirement is because this involves private land. We cannot control it, and there is nothing we can do if they really cease operations. Unlike government land, we cannot simply retrieve it.
2: Officials hope to seek funding approval for the $200 million fund from the Legislative Finance Committee in the final quarter of this year.
1: Elvis Yu. Secretary for Justice Paul Lam says Hong Kong's legal system is in a better place than it was 4 years ago and that the SAR must continue to discharge its constitutional duty of safeguarding national security by refining or adding laws as necessary. He also said that national security cases were being prosecuted in the most efficient manner permitted by the legal framework. As for those who were arrested but not charged for their involvement in the 2019 protests, he said the Department of Justice, or DOJ, had already fulfilled its role.
4: Insofar that the police has sought DOJ's advice on whether there's sufficient evidence to prosecute, we have provided our advice quite a long time ago. I can say with a high degree of confidence, if there's sufficient evidence, our advice is that there's sufficient evidence to commence a prosecution. Prosecution would have been commenced and probably completed by today.
1: Lam stressed that any persons who have not been charged are not subject to legal restrictions, meaning they're free to study, work or leave as any other ordinary citizen of Hong Kong.
0: Paul Lam, also the acting chief executive, has reaffirmed that innovation is a cornerstone of Hong Kong's long-term strategy for sustainability. As Haley Yip reports, innovation takes center stage in the city's inaugural five-year plan.
5: Delivering the keynote address at Greenway 2026, the flagship sustainability event hosted by the European Union office to Hong Kong and Macau, Paul Lam said the five-year plan public consultation document released last week explicitly highlighted

0: has led Asia in arranging international green and sustainable bond issuances, which accounted for about 40% of the regional total.
1: Lam highlighted aviation decarbonization as a critical frontier, noting that sustainable aviation fuels can cut life cycle emissions by more than 80% compared to conventional jet fuel. He added that Hong Kong is making tangible progress toward its 2050 carbon neutrality goal, with total greenhouse gas emissions already down 27% from their 2014 peak. Also speaking at the event, Ambassador Harvey Rouse, head of the European Union office to Hong Kong and Macau, highlighted the active role of European businesses in the city's green transition.
2: EU companies are active in building in Hong Kong some of the most environmentally friendly buildings. But EU companies are also active in waste management, desalination of water, and soon even an EU company will be recycling aeroplanes in Hong Kong. It'll be the only recycling plant in the whole of Asia. Indeed, EU companies bring expertise, they bring investment, innovative solutions that are helping support Hong Kong's green and digital transformation.
1: Rouse said as Hong Kong moves forward with the Northern Metropolis development, European firms stand ready to provide advanced know-how in sustainable urban planning, smart infrastructure, energy efficiency, mobility, and digital technology.
3: Haley Yip. The minister in charge of tourism has expressed confidence that the sector can meet the government's target in accounting for about 5% of Hong Kong's gross domestic product by 2029. Last year, tourism contributed around 3% of the city's GDP. Janice Lo reports.
4: Secretary for Culture, Sports and Tourism Rosanna Law said in an interview with the South China Morning Post that she expects the annual number of visitors to keep growing. She said the 5% target is not aggressive, given the city's track record as a tourism hub.
5: I think with improved connectivity, with high-speed rail and good cross-boundary facilities, it's natural that the flow of people in Hong Kong and nearby cities, including Shenzhen, would improve and would increase. That is only natural.
4: With many residents heading to Shenzhen during weekends or on long holidays because of its attractions and low prices, the minister said Hong Kong should continue to grow and offer deals that benefit locals and tourists alike.
5: First of all, is of course ensure that whatever we are offering to our local people continue to be of good quality, value for money. But together, I think we also have to ensure that whatever we are offering to our visitors from our nearby cities would be attractive, novel, and also value for money. This way, I think the flow of people, the flow of visitors would be mutually beneficial.
4: Looking ahead, the tourism chief said Hong Kong will continue to offer cultural experiences at historic buildings, similar to the old Yau Ma Tei police station exhibition, which she described as very successful. She said there could be collaboration with nearby shops to give visitors a unique Hong Kong experience. Law indicated that Ho Pa Mansion and Tai Hang, for instance, could showcase the unique East meets West cultural environment of the SAR. The building, constructed more than 90 years ago, is widely celebrated for its unique style, which blends Eastern and Western aesthetics in its architecture.
6: Janice Low. Chief Executive John Lee says transport links between Hong Kong and Fujian would be boosted through more flights and high-speed rail services as the two governments reached an agreement to expand cultural and tourism exchanges. The CE is on a three-day visit to the province. Elvis Yu tells us more.
7: In a social media post, Lee said the delegation visited a historic and cultural district in Fuzhou on Monday to learn about heritage conservation and promotion works there. He said they held discussions with local officials, sharing experiences between the two regions regarding preservation, revitalization, and the promotion of intangible cultural heritage. And in his visit to Lanping yesterday, Lee met with Fujian Vice Governor Zhao Jianlian and Nanping Municipal Committee Party Secretary Yuan Zhaohong to exchange views on issues of mutual concern. The chief executive also met with some Hong Kong students taking part in an internship program at a university in Nanping to learn about their experiences. 48 young people from Hong Kong have participated in the project since its launch in 2018. Lee also visited a museum to learn about the history, heritage, cultural developments, and the cultural and tourism integration of Wuyi Rock Tea. In the evening, he attended a

0: dinner event organized by the Hong Kong Chamber of Commerce in Fujian. Noting that more than 70 Fujian enterprises are currently listed in Hong Kong, the CE encouraged SAR entrepreneurs in Fujian to continue building bridges for people-to-people exchanges as well as for economic and trade cooperation between the two places. The chief executive will visit Ningde before returning to Hong Kong.
1: Elvis Yu. Customs officers have arrested two people in a drugs bust worth $46 million. They seized more than 100 kilos of suspected ketamine and etomidate in a series of operations that began at the airport last Friday. Senior customs investigator Leung Mang Chung spoke to Swara Campbell about the case.
2: Through risk assessment, customs inspect an air cargo consignment declared as water-based palm arriving from the Netherlands on 19 June 2026. While suspicious X-ray image were detected, upon examination, about 100 kilograms of suspected ketamine were found concealed inside the pink can. Following investigation was conducted, a controlled delivery operation was conducted on 22 June in Kun Tong, during which two local men were arrested. Custom also seized about 3.5 kilograms of suspected etomidate from a Malaysia-bound parcel, which is believed to in connection with the case.
3: Could you please just elaborate again? Were customs tipped off after the 19th of June for the 23rd seizure of drugs? How did they find out about the seizure of drugs on the 23rd of June?
2: It's based on our follow-up investigations. Upon the control delivery, we conducted a quickly follow investigation and we found this another air parcel in connection with the case. So that we, on June 23, we seized another air parcel in Yuen Long.
3: And could you also please provide me with more information about the suspects? Are they Hong Kong locals? What are their ages and are they repeat offenders?
2: Two local males, aged 63 and 28, were arrested. Investigation is ongoing and further seizures are not ruled out and may be made. We cannot disclose further detail at this stage.
3: And what is the latest trend of such cases? What current measures are customs taking to prevent this kind of illegal activity? What measures will be taken to effectively warn the public against this?
2: Traffickers continue to use cargo and parcel channels while various consumer methods. Customs will strengthen intelligence-led enforcement and cooperation with overseas counterparts. We remind the public not to participate in drug trafficking or accept requests to carry controlled items.
4: That was Senior Customs Investigator Leung Mang Chung speaking to Swara Campbell. More than 770 exhibitors are expected at the annual Hong Kong Book Fair next month. This year's theme is Reading the World, Cultural Legacy, Joyful Journeys. Jenny Koo is the Deputy Executive Director of the Trade Development Council.
5: The Hong Kong Book Fair, organized by the Hong Kong Trade Development Council, will be held from 15th to 21st July and running concurrently with the Hong Kong Sports and Leisure Expo and the World of Snacks. We hope to inspire readers to explore the heritage and innovation of traditional culture in modern society through reading.
1: Teachers have been urged to strengthen their understanding of generative artificial intelligence, or Gen AI, and integrate the technology into their syllabuses. The call from the Education University came after it polled nearly 1,900 primary, secondary, and special school principals and teachers between May and June this year. Professor Kong Siu Cheng, director of the university's Artificial Intelligence and Digital Education Center, said the education sector and schools generally take a positive attitude towards AI and are eager to explore the application of Gen AI in teaching and learning. He spoke to Matthew Hong.
6: In general, the teachers' acceptance of using AI for teaching and learning is quite good because 20% of them are quite proactive in finding ways of using AI in subject teaching, like in Chinese, English, or in mathematics. Another 40% of them are quite ready to accept any they consider as good solution they will try to adopt and try to explore them in their own school. Finally, there are 40% of them are quite not so ready to practicing out, but actually they are preparing for the possibility of using AI in subject teaching, but maybe they need to hire some people who are familiar with AI. Maybe they need some resources and school-based planning so that they can incorporate AI into their subject teaching and learning.
7: How has generative AI been used in teaching and learning? How well prepared are schools to fulfill the government's blueprint for digital education development for primary and secondary schools' expectations for integrating AI into teaching?

0: in Hong Kong school sector to use AI is not long, because just 1 or 2 years, but just in the recent year, now currently we have the blueprint, and then we have the direction of integrating AI into education, including AI literacy and using AI in subject learning and teaching. A number of schools in Hong Kong are quite eager to try out whatever new technology such as AI into the teaching and learning. So in general, all primary and secondary school and special education schools in Hong Kong quite accept the use of AI in teaching and learning. In this sense, Hong Kong is quite ready to move forward on using AI to improve our subject teaching and learning.
1: In light of the blueprint, which key areas such as digital infrastructure or teacher capacity needs the most urgent attention according to the findings?
0: I think the teacher capacity is the top priority, because when we do the teacher development, they can immediately go back to the school and practicing out in the classroom. So infrastructure is important, but nowadays in Hong Kong you can use various, not large scale, but small scale infrastructure to practicing out the use of AI in general. So in a days ahead, if Hong Kong can provide more resources in terms of infrastructure, then school can ride on this platform to do more. So I think the priority should go to teacher training first, and then if we buy time, we should develop some useful platform for the 1,000 schools in Hong Kong to use Gen AI.
1: How should teachers strike a balance between AI-assisted teaching and traditional teaching approaches?
0: Currently, I think when schools are using AI, in some occasions, just ad hoc, well, I'm teaching. And if AI can assist some vocab learning, I can design a game. So in general, still, teachers need teaching, but they deploy some AI, white coding to develop games, and then you can use it to supplement your teaching. So not covering up every aspect of using AI, but deploying some possible occasions to use some AI to support the teacher. So in the days ahead, maybe we can move a bit forward using a holistic planning of how to integrate the whole lesson planning together with what kind of stages use AI and what occasion need to go out to a field trip rather than just staying in the classroom. So all these kind of lesson planning need to be designed by the teachers. So this kind of evaluation should be a very urgent task when this blueprint is being implemented.
2: That was Professor Kong Siu Chang from the Education University speaking to Matthew Hong.
3: The time now is 6:48. You're listening to Hong Kong Today. Still to come, the latest sports and business news. And the leader of Lebanese group Hezbollah has demanded a scheduled withdrawal of Israeli troops from South Lebanon. That's as authorities say Israeli gunfire has killed two people there, despite a recent lull in fighting. Jamie Clark has more.
4: In a televised address, Hezbollah chief Naim Qassem called for an Israeli withdrawal from Lebanon and for the Lebanese army to deploy exclusively south of the Litani River, referring to a waterway around 30 kilometers from the Israeli border.
5: The withdrawal must take place according to a timetable. Israel has no choice but to fully withdraw from all Lebanese territory without retaining an inch.
4: Lebanese President Joseph Aoun rejected Israel's occupation of the south and foreign interference in his country as a fifth round of Israel-Lebanon talks began in Washington. On Monday, mediators, Pakistan and Qatar said that Tehran and Washington had agreed to set up a deconfliction cell to limit flare-ups in Lebanon. That following talks in Switzerland on ending the wider Middle East war, which Tehran has linked to halting the parallel conflict in Lebanon. However, Lebanon's national news agency said two men were killed when Israeli soldiers opened fire with machine guns while they were standing near an excavator that was unblocking a road. Hezbollah slammed it as a blatant Israeli truce violation and a treacherous attack. Israel's military said its forces fired warning shots at four alleged Hezbollah militants on a bulldozer and motorcycle who entered an Israeli-declared security zone before, quote, additional fire was conducted in order to remove the threat.
2: The United States and Iran continue to spar over nuclear checks after the first round of talks under a peace deal on ending more than 3 months of war. U.S. President Donald Trump says Iran has fully and completely agreed to allow nuclear inspectors to return to the country after Tehran said the issue was not discussed. Jamie Clark again.
6: There's no rush, but they'll be on the ground.
4: U.S. President Donald Trump said Iran had agreed to nuclear inspections into infinity. After the weekend's talks between Iranian and U.S. officials, U.S. Vice President J.D. Vance said Tehran had agreed to allow nuclear inspectors back

0: into the country. Iran denied that, saying its nuclear program had not been discussed at the talks and that it had not agreed to invite International Atomic Energy Agency inspectors back. Trump hit back on Tuesday and said UN nuclear watchdog inspectors will be on the ground in Iran at the appropriate time.
1: They're wrong. They're wrong. They know they're wrong. They told us inside, and we have it down, 100% inspections. And if they were right, I'd cancel the meetings right now.
0: Meanwhile, the UN's shipping agency said an evacuation plan to enable some 11,000 seafarers stuck aboard vessels in the Gulf to sail through the Strait of Hormuz was underway. Iran effectively blockaded the waterway during the war. Without providing a time frame, a spokesperson for the UN's International Maritime Organization, or IMO, said the agency had secured the necessary safety guarantees and verified conditions for safe navigation. IMO Secretary General Arsenio Dominguez said the large-scale operation would unfold in close cooperation with Iran, Oman, other coastal states, the US, and the maritime industry.
2: Jamie Clark. United Nations investigators have accused Israel of deliberately targeting children in Gaza. Israel labelled the report as defamatory. Tony Sabine has the details.
3: The UN Independent International Commission of Inquiry said it had found evidence that Palestinian children have been deliberately targeted and killed by Israeli security forces. This, it said, was a key factor in establishing what it said is the genocidal intent of the Israeli authorities and security forces to destroy the larger Palestinian group in Gaza. It also pointed to crimes against humanity and war crimes by the IDF in the occupied West Bank. The three-member investigative team, which does not speak for the UN itself, first determined in a report last September that Israel had committed genocide in the war in Gaza, a finding Israel rejected. In its follow-up report, the team said the intense scale and the systematic nature of Israeli military operations had continued, resulting in the unprecedented death, injury and trauma of Palestinian children. Israel has slammed the report as a libelous sham.
4: Tony Sabine. Democratic People's Republic of Korea leader Kim Jong-un has vowed to speed up his country's military buildup, citing military modernization efforts by Seoul and the United States. Haley Yip reports.
5: The official Korean Central News Agency quoted Kim as telling a party meeting that the U.S. is to blame for worsening bloodshed in Europe and the Middle East. Kim said unimaginable, astonishing incidents are occurring because of the gangster-like greed of hegemonic forces, making global confrontations more violent. The speech came as Kim presided over a three-day party meeting that wrapped up on Monday, where senior officials reviewed policy initiatives, KCNA reported. Kim was quoted as saying the United States and South Korea have stepped up efforts to expand and modernize their military capabilities in the region, even pursuing the acquisition of nuclear-powered submarines for South Korea. In response, Kim said it is the DPRK's unwavering position to accelerate efforts to strengthen a powerful and reliable self-defense deterrent. On the nuclear arsenal, KCNA said the meeting unanimously agreed that the country's nuclear forces and its status as a nuclear weapon state are the only way to respond to geopolitical challenges.
2: Haley Yip. On to business news. The chief economist of e-commerce firm JD.com says Beijing could implement stimulus measures in the third quarter to boost domestic demand. Speaking at a panel discussion at the World Economic Forum's annual meeting in Dalian, Shen Jiangguang noted a sharp contrast in the nation's supply and demand, as industrial production remained strong, but retail sales declined 0.6% in May.
6: I don't think the government will tolerate this kind of negative growth, because I think the reason is the first quarter, the GDP data seems to be quite satisfactory. Right? So there is a little bit of complacency, so saying, oh, the economy is doing well. You know, then we are seeing, for example, you know, if you look at the fiscal expenditure, it has not grown according to the plan, but this revenue has been pretty strong. So that's why I believe after the second quarter data release, most likely in the third quarter, you know, government will probably unleash another, you know, round of policy change to stimulate domestic demand.
2: Also known as the Summer Davos, more than 1,700 representatives from over 90 countries and regions are expected to attend the meeting in Dalian.
4: Cathay Pacific says it will lower its fuel surcharge next month. The fee for flights between Hong Kong and the Southwest Pacific, North America, Europe, the Middle East and Africa will drop from $1,362 to $1,164. The surcharge for routes to and from South Asia will be reduced from $633 to $541, while other short-haul services will see a cut from $339 to $290. Charges for the mainland remain unchanged. And in just a moment, we'll have the latest sports news with Carlos Escueta.
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8: Good morning. Sports News Now with me, I'm Carlos Escueto. We begin with some football action where Cristiano Ronaldo has become the first player to score in six different World Cup campaigns. The Portugal superstar silenced his critics by scoring twice in his side's 5-0 crushing of Uzbekistan, putting them on the verge of advancing into the knockout rounds. Nasri Karim has more.
9: Portugal hit the ground running early on in their Group K contest in Houston, with Ronaldo finding the back of the net after just 6 minutes. The 41-year-old pulled out his signature Siu celebration before looking directly at the camera and saying, "I'm back." It was a moment that served as a resounding response to his doubters following a frustrating opening draw against the Democratic Republic of the Congo last week, in which he failed to make any major impact. Nuno Mendes made it 2-0 just over 10 minutes later before Ronaldo neatly got his second with a cool finish 6 minutes before the interval. That took him to 10 career World Cup goals, more than any other Portuguese player. Uzbekistan gifted Portugal their third through an own goal at the hour mark before substitute Rafael Leao sealed the 5-0 triumph on 87 minutes. Portugal faced Colombia in their final group stage match this Sunday morning, Hong Kong time.
8: But also at the World Cup, England were held to a goalless draw with Ghana in their second group match at the tournament. The result puts both teams in a strong position to advance into the knockout stage, with England currently ahead of Ghana in Group L on goal difference. A win against Panama this weekend will all but secure the Three Lions' first place finish and a spot in the last 32. And finally, in tennis, Japan's Naomi Osaka continued a successful run-up to Wimbledon by cruising into the second round of the Bad Homburg Open in Germany. The world number 15 secured a 6-3, 6-3 win over Belgium's Elisa Mertens in just over an hour. Osaka will next face the winner of the match between Mira Andreeva and Ekaterina Alexandrova, who meet later this afternoon. And that's your look at sport.
4: Thanks, Carlos. And the weather forecast for today, mainly fine apart from isolated showers. Very hot during the day with highs of around 33 degrees in the urban areas and a couple of degrees higher in the New Territories. Looking ahead, still very hot tomorrow with isolated showers. The weather will become unsettled on Friday and over the weekend. Right now, the very hot weather warning is in effect. 29 degrees Celsius, the relative humidity 84%.
10: RTHK The News at 7 with Wendy Wong. Workers struggled in the heat and children stayed home from school as an early summer heatwave swept across much of Europe. France recorded its hottest day ever, with the average day and night temperature hitting 29.8 degrees Celsius. The heat has prompted health warnings from the government, and the Eiffel Tower has cut its opening hours, leaving this tourist from Canada who had booked to climb the tower mystified.
11: I am hot, yes, but I won't think that I would be hotter if I go up. If I go up, I should be feel cooler. But why they don't close the street then? Close the street if it is hot, right? Yeah, why? What temperature is the issue that you close the Eiffel Tower? Then how about you close the metro as well and close the train to airport?
10: A heat wave is also hitting parts of Britain, with temperatures hovering near 36 degrees in London. Many Britons are buying fans to beat the heat. Paul Marston, who's in charge of the Paul Lewis branch on Oxford Street, says fan sales have jumped 50% and some are already sold out.
12: Every time the weather spikes, of course, our sales spike in fans and cooling. So this week we're plus 50% off across our fans and cooling range, and they're literally flying off the shelves, no question.
10: The Met Office says temperatures could break June records in the coming days. Disputes over the Strait of Hormuz, nuclear inspections and missiles continue to expose early strains in US-Iran talks to end the Middle East war. The two sides have signed a preliminary agreement to halt the conflict, opening a 60-day negotiation period. US President Donald Trump says Iran is wrong to say there are no plans for United Nations nuclear inspectors to visit damaged sites in the country. He says the inspectors will be on the ground at an appropriate time.
1: They're wrong. They know they're wrong. They told us inside, and we have it down, 100% inspections. And if they were right, I'd cancel the meetings right now.
10: Meanwhile, Iran says the Memorandum of Understanding does not cover its missile arsenal. Iranian President Masoud Pezeshkian says Iran will never negotiate its defense capabilities with any country.
13: The issue of our missiles does not exist in the memorandum we had, and it never will. If we did not have our missiles, which were for our self-defense, Israel and America would have attacked Iran like they did Gaza, showing no mercy to anyone, young or old. They talk about human rights, a huge lie. And if we were unable to defend ourselves, they certainly would not have shown any mercy to our country and would have destroyed our power. Consequently, under no circumstances will we ever negotiate about our defensive capability with anyone.
10: UN Secretary General Antonio Guterres has called on AI companies to disclose their growing environmental footprint. Speaking at London Climate Action Week, Guterres said they should also commit to powering every data center with renewable energy by 2030.
14: Artificial intelligence can accelerate climate solutions. It can help cure disease, transform education, and enable humanity to tackle challenges once thought beyond our reach. We must harness that potential. But AI is also hungry for land, water, and power. The data centers behind it already consume more electricity than most nations. By 2030, they could use more power than all but five countries and enough water to meet the basic needs of all 1.3 billion residents of sub-Saharan Africa for an entire year.
10: Locally, Secretary for Justice Paul Lam says Hong Kong's legal system is in a better place than it was 4 years ago, and that the SAR must continue to discharge its constitutional duty of safeguarding national security by refining or adding laws as necessary. Lam rejected suggestions that a piece of subsidiary legislation under Hong Kong's national security laws was rushed through recently.
15: Overall, I would say it was fast. But more accurately, we dealt with it efficiently. The key is not the number of days it took us, but whether the process was completed according to the law. Did we publish the relevant information to the public in a timely manner? Did we submit the legislation to the Legislative Council's subcommittee for vetting?
10: The news from RTHK.
4: Thanks to Wendy Wong in our newsroom. You're listening to Hong Kong Today with me, Ben Che and Raymond Yuan. Coming up, France reports dozens of drowning cases as Europe continues to swelter under record-high temperatures.
2: An expert says Foreign Minister Wang Yi's recent white paper outlining Beijing's views on global governance is a timely call to action to uphold international law.
4: And find out why the studio behind Oscar winners Moonlight and Everything Everywhere All at Once is striking up a partnership with Google.
2: 40 people have drowned in France over recent days as the heatwave grips Europe. Britain, Italy, Switzerland and Spain are also sweltering in extreme heat, with record temperatures in some areas disrupting schools and transport networks. Jamie Clark has more.
0: France experienced its hottest day on record on Tuesday, Meteo France forecaster said. One town in the south

0: west reached a peak of 44.3 degrees Celsius. 54 departments were under red alerts in what Meteo France said was unprecedented. That number will jump to 58 on Wednesday. Across the country, people have been jumping into canals and rivers to cool off. Sports Minister Marina Ferrari said she understood the urge to escape the heat, but warned against swimming in unauthorised or dangerous areas. Near Lyon, local residents reacted to the news that a young second division footballer became brain dead after drowning in a non-swimming zone of a local river.
1: I swim here quite often, and there are currents, there are whirlpools, so it doesn't surprise me. It's pretty rough. Someone who doesn't know the spot can quite quickly be swept away by the currents.
0: The heat wave is being driven by a weather pattern known as an Omega block. It takes the shape of the Greek letter, with a bulge of hot air trapped between cooler systems, allowing temperatures to build day after day. The International Federation of Red Cross and Red Crescent Societies warned the heat could quickly become a matter of life and death for the most vulnerable. Nearly all of Spain was under a heat alert. Part of the country's south and north were put on the highest warning level. Madrid opened climate shelters for the homeless and other vulnerable people. Italy's health ministry declared a red heatwave alert, the highest level in 15 cities, while storms were expected over the Alps and Apennines, bringing heavy rain, gusty winds and hail.
2: Jamie Clark. Iran's foreign ministry says Tehran has no plans for inspectors from the International Atomic Energy Agency to examine key nuclear sites bombed by the U.S. and Israel last year. At a press briefing in Tehran, foreign ministry spokesman Esmail Baghaei said Iran's nuclear issue was not discussed during a meeting with U.S. representatives on Sunday in Switzerland.
1: We have not had a meeting with the Director General of the International Atomic Energy Agency. Iran's defensive and missile capabilities have never been part of our talks. Negotiations on these two issues is contingent on the implementation of specific provisions of the Memorandum of Understanding. We are trying to ensure that all these provisions are fulfilled as prerequisites for the start of negotiations. Part of it has been achieved, and part of it is being implemented.
3: U.S. President Donald Trump has pushed back against Baghaei's comments, saying Iran had 100% agreed to inspections.
4: They're wrong. They know they're wrong. They told us inside, and we have it down, 100% inspections. And if they were right, I'd cancel the meetings right now.
2: An expert says the foreign policy white paper unveiled by Foreign Minister Wang Yi is a timely call to action in upholding international law. The State Council document outlines China's principles, proposals, and actions on global governance. It called for an adherence to the UN Charter to counter power politics, unilateralism, and the law of the jungle. Hussein Askari, vice president of the Belt and Road Institute in Sweden, was on RTHK's Backchat program to comment on the white paper.
5: The way I look at it, I looked at the white paper, but also the statement of Minister Wang Yi. I mean, there are three things which stick out. Is first, where the emphasis is placed. The second is the tone of the paper. And then third, the context of the paper. And I think it's very, very clear from the title that the question of equality between the nations of the global south and what the paper has called the hegemons in the West, there should be some equality in the governance system. Between, you know, that there is now a completely new situation in the world. The United Nations Charter, the United Nations principles, international law have to be respected at any price. There is no change in China's position on that. But then, as the title also says, you know, the proposals and practice, because the paper says things at the UN are discussed, but there are no decisions made. Mm-hmm. And when decisions are made, they are not implemented because these Western hegemonic powers, they implement things which fits their own interest. And when it doesn't fit their own interest, they don't implement these rules and laws. So this is brings me to the question of the tone, because it's very, very strong, very assertive, and it mentions the term hegemony and hegemonic, and it actually generalizes. It's not only the United States, the whole Western world. And therefore, this has to come into, you know, this the question of the tone. There's also very, very strong emphasis on the term the law of the jungle and might makes right. It's repeated several times because of the practices we have seen by the United States, Israel, which are, you know, tantamount to being barbaric.

0: and still they are doing that. I mean, if you listen to the security minister of Israel, Ben-Gvir, he said, not only southern Lebanon, but all of Lebanon must burn. Mm. And for every Israeli mother weeping for her son, we will make 1,000 Lebanese mothers weep for their son. So this level of barbarism, I think this is what the paper is saying, we cannot accept that anymore. Right. And of course, the most important thing is the context where this global governance white paper is coming. But also, initially, President Xi Jinping announced it during the summit of the Shanghai Cooperation Organization, which besides the BRICS is one of the most important institutions showing the growing consolidation of economic, security, and political power of the global South. And therefore, this coming immediately after the United States submitted to Iran's conditions for a ceasefire ending the war is very, very important, because here we have a nation in the global South, which is a medium power with no nuclear weapons, defeating one superpower with nuclear weapons and another power with nuclear weapons, that's Israel. And therefore, in this context, this is very, very important that this power, military power, does not translate into political, moral, or principled power. And therefore, we need to have a new way of looking at all these things, respect for the United Nations Charter, but equality among nations in representation in the UN and its institutions, the Bretton Woods institutions, but also to turn words and slogans into practice. And this is based, the paper says this, that it has not happened is because there are certain powers in the world, hegemonic powers, who want to interpret and implement things according only to their interests, not to the interests of the global community.
1: Locally, lawmakers have voiced support for the government's efforts to promote more tourism projects in the rural areas of the northern metropolis. At an electrical panel discussion, some legislators also said village infrastructure, especially sewage systems, need to be upgraded urgently. Development Secretary Benedict Lin said improvement works were already underway and stressed that officials needed to prioritize projects to ensure maximum efficiency.
2: We've identified around 40 to 50 villages. While we're working on improving the sewerage systems in new development areas, we can also carry out upgrades in these villages in batches. As for exactly how many batches will there be and how to proceed practically, we still need to make arrangements.
3: Officials are also proposing to set aside $200 million to launch the Urban-Rural Integration Fund to encourage NGOs to take forward rural tourism projects. Through this fund, successful applicants can receive up to $10 million per project to restore historic rural structures, such as ancestral halls, former schools or village houses, and convert them into artist hubs and exhibition spaces. To stay afloat, operators will be allowed to run commercial businesses on site, like restaurants, bookshops and retail stores. All projects must run for at least 3 years. Lin said operators who fail to meet the requirement may face penalties.
2: For example, for a certain project, we require it to operate for at least 3 years. For some other projects, we may even set the bar higher. If the operators really cease operations before the required period, we will use that as a starting point to issue penalties or ask for our money back. The reason for setting this requirement is because this involves private land. We cannot control it, and there is nothing we can do if they really cease operations. Unlike government land, we cannot simply retrieve it.
3: Officials hope to secure funding approval from the LegCo Finance Committee in the final quarter of this year.
1: Acting Chief Executive Paul Lam says innovation is taking center stage in Hong Kong's first five-year plan, delivering a keynote address at Greenway 2026 conference. Lam said the government's new public consultation paper prioritizes new energy, green technology and innovative applications. He stressed the need to accelerate green transformation across key industries, particularly shipping and aviation, to boost their competitiveness.
4: The green transformation requires capital inputs on an unprecedented scale, and Hong Kong provides the most reliable and friendly platform for raising the capitals needed. For 8 consecutive years, Hong Kong has led Asia in arranging international green and sustainable bond issuances, which accounted for about 40% of the regional total.
3: Tourism Chief Rosanna Law says she expects Hong Kong to continue welcoming more visitors. Law also expressed confidence that the tourism sector would meet the government's target of accounting for 5% of GDP by 2029. In an interview with the South China Morning Post, she said the sector contributed about 3% of the GDP last year.
5: I think with improved connectivity, with high-speed rail and good cross-boundary facilities, it's natural that the flow of people in Hong Kong and nearby cities, including Shenzhen, would improve and would increase. That is only natural.
1: Chief Executive John Lee says transport links between Hong Kong and Fujian will be boosted through more flights and high-speed rail services. As Charlie Chen reports, the two governments agreed to expand cultural and tourism exchanges.
6: The chief executive is leading a delegation at a high-level meeting of the fifth plenary session of the Hong Kong-Fujian Cooperation Conference. In a social media post, John Lee said agreements between Hong Kong and the province will help revitalize cultural and tourism resources and launch more multi-destination travel itineraries to boost tourism. He said his delegation visited a historic and cultural district in Fuzhou to learn about heritage conservation and promotion work. During discussions with Fujian officials, they shared their experience on preservation, revitalization, and promotion of intangible cultural heritage.
1: The chief executive will return to Hong Kong today.
3: The time is now 7:17. You're listening to Hong Kong Today. Google is investing $75 million in the movie studio A24. It is one of the most successful studios in recent years, responsible for Academy Award Best Picture winner Everything Everywhere All at Once and blockbusters such as Marty Supreme and Backrooms. So what's this deal all about? Well, let's talk to our Silicon Valley correspondent Mark New to find out more. Good morning, Mark.
7: Morning, Ben.
3: So thanks for joining us this morning. To begin with, AI is the main component of this deal. So tell us what it's all about.
7: Well, it is pretty much all about AI. It's being billed as an AI research partnership. A24, which is an independent studio, is going to be working with Google's DeepMind unit to supposedly develop new AI-powered technologies for filmmakers. Now, A24's partner Scott Belsky has gone on record as saying that it's not about using AI as a means to make films cheaper and faster, but it's more about developing applications for AI-generated storyboards and reimagining the production process. Ben.
3: So is this a one-off deal or part of a greater industry trend?
7: Well, the deal comes at a time when Hollywood's been really skeptical of tech companies increasingly using their tech to distribute movies and sometimes serving as these studios, too. Think Apple, Netflix, Amazon. But along with that comes complaints that they're taking too big of a cut for the Hollywood creatives and production houses to survive. So you might think that these two make strange bedfellows, but I think it is part of this greater trend of a love-hate relationship between Hollywood studios and AI. Take, for example, Disney, which had a short-lived deal with OpenAI to license its characters, which ironically came at a time when it was suing AI companies like Minimax and Midjourney for copyright infringement. Lionsgate expanded its partnerships with AI firm Runaway AI to develop new IP and produce actual AI-generated shows from its existing franchises. Now, Netflix also recently purchased Ben Affleck's AI startup Interpositive, which is aimed at building tools for filmmakers. So while there's been skepticism and concern about AI, it seems inevitable that more and more studios are going to partner with tech and AI to try to streamline processes and increase profit margins. Ben.
3: Now, speaking of concerns, is there any concern that this could affect jobs?
7: Certainly. A24 has spent many years building a brand rooted in raw, creator-driven human storytelling. So the announcement has stirred up further anxiety in an industry sensitive to the issue. You may recall in 2023, the extensive Writers Guild and Actors Guild strikes, which centered around a number of issues, including a demand that AI would not be used to write or rewrite scripts and that their works would not be used to train AI models. for actors. It was battling against unauthorized use of AI or generative AI, using their likeness, voice, and performances. Now, this partnership is trying not to make headlines and sort of framing it as an R&D collaboration. But think about what they're trying to solve. The first tool is supposed to be a generative AI storyboarding tool. Now, storyboarding traditionally is a hand-drawn or graphic design field process done by human artists to map out a director's vision before filming. A tool like that would certainly threaten entry and mid-level pre-production jobs. Another stated goal, DeepMind, is to build tools to speed up editing, enhance visual effects, and cut down on the need for reshoots. That can no doubt save the studio money, but that means fewer working days, smaller crew bookings, less hours for everything from camera people, lighting techs, customers, costumers, and the list goes on and on. Ben.
8: Right. And have there been any big Hollywood names or influential people who have come out in opposition to this deal?
7: Well, surprisingly, or maybe unsurprisingly, not. In my immediate thought, that is that A24 is a well-respected, award-winning independent studio, and I think a lot of big names probably want to work with A24 and not risk their chances and livelihoods. Now, there's a smaller name actress and director, Justine Bateman, whose brother Jason is far more well-known and accomplished, starring in everything from Ozark to Arrested Development. Now, she was a child actor in an American sitcom, Family Ties. She wrote that all A24 directors should prepare to have your films altered against your wishes with this deal. Google is the company who bastardized The Wizard of Oz for the Vegas Sphere run, inserting corporate CEOs' faces into the crowd, removing the director's focused choices, etc. She went on to say it's quite disappointing that a company that just enjoyed the triumphant box office returns of staunchly anti-AI Kane Parsons backrooms would make such a deal. And she brings up Kane Parsons, the director of Backrooms, which hasn't commented on the deal as of yet. But previously, Parsons had been quoted as saying, "If I could snap my fingers and make generative AI disappear forever, I probably would. Creatively, I get no enjoyment from using those tools. It defeats the purpose entirely." Fans and social media have been using his words to condemn or ridicule the deal. Ben.
8: Okay, Mark. Finally, has A24 given any further justification or guarantees for protection of jobs and things like intellectual property?
7: Well, they claim that this deal is structured differently from the typical generative AI venture or partnership. They say they have a clause in the contract that says Google cannot train its AI models on A24's catalog of movies or TV shows. The intention is to protect the likenesses of actors and writers' intellectual property from being scraped. The studio has also said the tools they're building won't look anything like those prompted AI generation types that people feel uncomfortable with. And finally, they're arguing that the technology will help them support risk-taking. They've got a $175 million adaptation of The Elden Ring coming up. And the argument there is that AI tools can help prevent a single visual effect sort of bottleneck from bankrupting an independent studio and essentially maintain financial viability so that they can hire humans for future films. Ben.
8: Okay, well, thank you very much for joining us this morning, Mark. That was our Silicon Valley correspondent, Mark New.
1: On to business news. Sharp losses in semiconductors dragged down the NASDAQ and S&P 500, with investors worried that AI firms' high debt levels will hurt them if interest rates rise. The S&P dropped 1.4% to end at 7,365. The NASDAQ composite lost 2.2% to close at 25,587. The Dow fell 0.1% to 51,666. Nancy Tanger is the CEO and Chief Investment Officer at Leffert Tangler Investments and said she's still bullish on the market outlook.
9: We still think we're in a bull market. Earnings growth is robust and accelerating. Margins are at historic highs. And you've got a market multiple that's not out of line. The other thing that's really important to pay attention to is that earnings growth is kind of matching stock price performance.
8: And in just a moment, Carlos Ascueta will be back with a roundup of sports right after this.
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11: Good morning, Sports News Now. With me, I'm Carlos Escueda. We begin with football, where Cristiano Ronaldo has become the first player to score in six different World Cup campaigns. The Portugal superstar silenced his critics by

0: scoring twice in his side's 5-0 crushing of Uzbekistan, putting them on the verge of advancing into the knockout rounds. Nazri Karim has more.
1: Portugal hit the ground running early on in their Group K contest in Houston, with Ronaldo finding the back of the net after just 6 minutes. The 41-year-old pulled out a signature Siu celebration before looking directly at the camera and saying, "I'm back." It was a moment that served as a resounding response to his doubters, following a frustrating opening draw against the Democratic Republic of the Congo last week, in which he failed to make any major impact. Nuno Mendes made it 2-0 just over 10 minutes later, before Ronaldo neatly got his second with a cool finish 6 minutes before the interval. That took him to 10 career World Cup goals, more than any other Portuguese player.
2: I always arrive, but even if I arrive later, I'm there. That's why I just keep doing my work. I really believe in what I do. I strongly believe that God's work helps. My career has always been like that. I wouldn't change anything. And I'm very happy, because for me, the most important thing is the team. Being with them, staying united with our families. We know that everything else that comes from outside, we cannot control.
1: Uzbekistan gifted Portugal their third through an own goal at the hour mark, before substitute Rafael Leao sealed the 5-0 triumph on 87 minutes. Portugal faced Colombia in their final group stage match this Sunday morning, Hong Kong time.
0: Well, also at the World Cup, England were held to a goalless draw with Ghana in their second group match at the tournament. That result puts both teams in a strong position to advance to the knockout stage, with England currently ahead of Ghana in Group L on goal difference. A win against Panama this weekend will all but secure the Three Lions a first place finish and a spot in the last 32. Looking ahead, South Africa coach Ugo Broz says his squad are fully aware of the stakes ahead of their final Group A clash against South Korea tomorrow, stressing that only victory will keep their World Cup hopes alive. South Africa currently sit bottom of the group, but can catapult into the knockout stage with a win against South Korea. Broz says his side are up for that challenge.
3: We analyze always very good the opponent. We know everything about the game tomorrow, except the result. We will try to win that game. I said it already many times now during that press conference, and it will be like that. So there is nothing that escapes us of what South Korea can do, is able to do, how they are doing it. So the analysis has been done. So it's now up to us to, first of all, to block their qualities, and secondly, to use their weaknesses.
0: And finally, France coach Didier Deschamps will not be on the touchline for his team's final World Cup group match against Norway following the death of his mother. The French Football Federation said Deschamps will return to France to attend the funeral, adding that assistant coach Guy Stéphane will lead the squad until his return. France have already qualified for the knockout stage after beating Senegal and Iraq in their first two matches of the tournament. And that's your look at sport.
4: Thanks, Carlos. And the weather forecast for today, mainly fine apart from isolated showers. Very hot during the day. The maximum temperature will be around 33 degrees in the urban areas and a couple of degrees higher in the New Territories. Winds will be moderate southwesterly. Looking ahead, still very hot tomorrow with isolated showers. The weather will become unsettled on Friday and over the weekend. Right now, the very hot weather warning is in effect at the observatory, 30 degrees Celsius, the relative humidity standing at 82%. And let's cross over to the newsroom now for a look at some of the news headlines.
5: It's 7:30, I'm Wendy Wong. Workers struggled in the heat and children stayed home from school as an early summer heat wave swept across much of Europe. France recorded its hottest day ever, with the average day and night temperature hitting 29.8 degrees Celsius. The heat has prompted health warnings from the government, and the Eiffel Tower has cut its opening hours, leaving this tourist from Canada who had booked to climb the tower mystified.
6: I am hot, yes, but I won't think that I would be hotter if I go up. If I go up, I should be feel cooler. But why they don't close the street then? Close the street. If it is hot, right? Yeah. Why? What temperature is the issue that you close the Eiffel Tower? Then how about you close the metro as well? And close the train to airport?
5: The heat wave is also hitting parts of Britain, with temperatures hovering near 36 degrees in London. Many Britons are buying fans to beat the heat. Paul Marston, who's in charge of the Paul Lewis branch on Oxford Street, says fan sales have jumped 50% and some are already sold out.
7: Every time the weather spikes, of course, our sales spike in fans and cooling. So this week we're plus 50% off across our fans and cooling range, and they're literally flying off the shelves, no question.
5: The Met Office says temperatures could break June records in the coming days. UN Secretary General Antonio Guterres has called on AI companies to disclose their growing environmental footprint. Speaking at London Climate Action Week, Guterres said they should also commit to powering every data center with renewable energy by 2030.
8: Artificial intelligence can accelerate climate solutions. It can help cure disease, transform education, and enable humanity to tackle challenges once thought beyond our reach. We must harness that potential. But AI is also hungry for land, water, and power. The data centers behind it already consume more electricity than most nations. By 2030, they could use more power than all but five countries and enough water to meet the basic needs of all 1.3 billion residents of sub-Saharan Africa for an entire year.
5: Disputes over the Strait of Hormuz nuclear inspections and missiles continue to expose early strains in US-Iran talks to end the Middle East war. The two sides have signed a preliminary agreement to halt the conflict, opening a 60-day negotiation period. US President Donald Trump says Iran is wrong to say there are no plans for United Nations nuclear inspectors to visit damaged sites in the country. He says the inspectors will be on the ground at an appropriate time.
9: They're wrong. They know they're wrong. They told us inside, and we have it down, 100% inspections. And if they were right, I'd cancel the meetings right now.
5: The news from RTHK.
10: Thanks to Wendy Wong in our newsroom, you're listening to Hong Kong Today with me, Raymond Yeung and Ben Che. And leading the news this morning, the government proposes a $200 million fund to spur NGOs to enhance rural tourism projects in the northern metropolis.
11: Acting Chief Executive Paul Lam says innovation in sustainability and green technology will be a key pillar of Hong Kong's inaugural five-year plan.
10: And this year's Hong Kong Book Fair in July features more than 770 exhibitors from around the world under the theme Reading the World, Cultural Legacy, Joyful Journeys.
11: The government says upgrades are being made to help boost rural tourism at the northern metropolis. Development Minister Bernadette Lin says improvement works for sewerage systems are underway at villages, but stressed that officials needed to prioritize projects to ensure maximum efficiency. Officials propose a $200 million fund to encourage non-governmental organizations to take forward rural tourism projects. Elvis Yu reports.
12: At a logical development panel meeting discussing the mega project, lawmakers generally voiced support for government efforts to promote more tourism projects in the rural areas. But some also said village infrastructure, especially sewerage systems, needs to be improved urgently. Secretary for Development Bernadette Lin says such work is already or will get underway.
13: We've identified around 40 to 50 villages. While we're working on improving the sewerage systems in new development areas, we can also carry out upgrades in these villages in batches. As for exactly how many batches will there be and how to proceed practically, we still need to make arrangements.
12: When asked if the government would acquire private land that includes the village sewerage system to make future maintenance and management easier, Lin said officials would need to consider each scenario on a case-by-case basis. As part of efforts to promote urban-rural integration, officials are proposing to launch a $200 million fund to encourage non-governmental organizations to take forward rural tourism projects. Through this fund, successful applicants can receive up to $10 million per project to restore historic rural structures such as ancestral halls, former schools or village houses, and convert them into art hubs and exhibition spaces. Operators will be allowed to run businesses on site, including restaurants, bookshops and retail shops, to help generate revenue. Lin said all projects must run for at least 3 years.
13: For example, for a certain project, we require it to operate for at least 3 years.

0: guarantee in the final quarter of this year.
1: Elvis Yu, Secretary for Justice Paul Lam, says Hong Kong's legal system is in a better place than it was 4 years ago, and that the SAR must continue to discharge its constitutional duty of safeguarding national security by refining or adding laws as necessary. He also said that national security cases were being prosecuted in the most efficient manner permitted by the legal framework. As for those who were arrested but not charged for their involvement in the 2019 protests, he said the Department of Justice, or DOJ, had already fulfilled its role.
2: Insofar that the police has sought DOJ's advice on whether there's sufficient evidence to prosecute, we have provided our advice quite long time ago. I can say with a high degree of confidence, if there's sufficient evidence, our advice is that there's sufficient evidence to commence a prosecution. Prosecution would have been commenced and probably completed by today.
1: Lam stressed that any persons who have not been charged are not subject to legal restrictions, meaning they are free to study, work or leave as any other ordinary citizen of Hong Kong.
3: Paul Lam, who's currently the acting chief executive, has reaffirmed that innovation is a cornerstone of Hong Kong's long-term strategy for sustainability. As Haley Yip reports, innovation takes center stage in the city's inaugural five-year plan.
4: Delivering the keynote address at Greenway 2026, the flagship sustainability event hosted by the European Union office to Hong Kong and Macau, Paul Lam said the five-year plan public consultation document released last week explicitly highlights new energy, green technology, and innovative applications as priority areas. He underscored Hong Kong's capacity and resolve to drive sustainability with innovation, and stressed the need to accelerate green transformation across key industries, particularly shipping and aviation, to boost their competitiveness. This includes expanding greenfield bunkering services to position the city as a regional leader in low-carbon logistics.
5: The green transformation requires capital inputs on an unprecedented scale, and Hong Kong provides the most reliable and friendly platform for raising the capitals needed. For 8 consecutive years, Hong Kong has led Asia in arranging international green and sustainable bond issuances, which accounted for about 40% of the regional total.
4: Lam highlighted aviation decarbonization as a critical frontier, noting that sustainable aviation fuels can cut life cycle emissions by more than 80% compared to conventional jet fuel. He added that Hong Kong is making tangible progress toward its 2050 carbon neutrality goal, with total greenhouse gas emissions already down 27% from their 2014 peak. Also speaking at the event, Ambassador Harvey Rouse, head of the European Union office to Hong Kong and Macau, highlighted the active role of European businesses in the city's green transition.
6: EU companies are active in building in Hong Kong some of the most environmentally friendly buildings. But EU companies are also active in waste management, desalination of water, and soon even an EU company will be recycling aeroplanes in Hong Kong. It'll be the only recycling plant in the whole of Asia. Indeed, EU companies bring expertise, they bring investment, innovative solutions that are helping support Hong Kong's green and digital transformation.
4: Rouse said as Hong Kong moves forward with the Northern Metropolis development, European firms stand ready to provide advanced know-how in sustainable urban planning, smart infrastructure, energy efficiency, mobility, and digital technology.
1: The minister in charge of tourism has expressed confidence that the sector can meet the government's target in accounting for about 5% of Hong Kong's gross domestic product by 2029. Last year, tourism contributed to around 3% of the city's GDP. Janice Lowe reports.
7: Secretary for Culture, Sports and Tourism Rosanna Law said in an interview with the South China Morning Post that she expects the annual number of visitors to keep growing. She said the 5% target is not aggressive, given the city's track record as a tourism hub.
8: I think with improved connectivity, with high-speed rail and good cross-boundary facilities, it's natural that the flow of people in Hong Kong and nearby cities, including Shenzhen, would improve and would increase. That is only natural.
7: With many residents heading to Shenzhen during weekends or on long holidays because of its attractions and low prices, the minister said Hong Kong should continue to grow and offer deals that benefit locals and tourists alike.

0: First of all, is of course ensure that whatever we are offering to our local people continue to be of good quality, value for money. But together, I think we also have to ensure that whatever we are offering to our visitors from our nearby cities would be attractive, novel, and also value for money. This way, I think the flow of people, the flow of visitors would be mutually beneficial.
1: Looking ahead, the tourism chief said Hong Kong will continue to offer cultural experiences at historic buildings, similar to the old Yau Ma Tei police station exhibition, which she described as very successful. She said there could be collaboration with nearby shops to give visitors a unique Hong Kong experience. Law indicated that Ho Pa Mansion and Chai Hang, for instance, could showcase the unique East meets West cultural environment of the SAR. The building, constructed more than 90 years ago, is widely celebrated for its unique style, which blends Eastern and Western aesthetics in its architecture.
2: Janice Low. It's that time of year again, and a treat for book lovers. This year's book fair will begin on July 15th, featuring more than 770 exhibitors from around the world. The theme will be Reading the World, Cultural Legacy, Joyful Journeys. Jenny Koo, Deputy Executive Director of the Trade Development Council, which organizes the book fair, spoke to Eugenia Ma.
3: We hope to inspire readers to explore the heritage and innovation of traditional culture in modern society through reading. We also want to invite everyone to immerse themselves in cultural and ecotourism and experience the beauty of culture and nature, broaden their horizons and stimulate their minds along the journey.
4: Aside from cultural heritage, tourism, specifically ecotourism, is another important part of this year's theme. How does the book fair plan to highlight this?
3: Our publishers will introduce many of the books, including new books, along this ecotourism, cultural heritage. We also have a series of seminars we cover on this topic. So readers will have an opportunity to meet with the writers face-to-face for more intimate exchange.
4: Last year, a cultural and creative space was introduced. It aligns well with this year's theme. Will the zone be expanded, and what can visitors expect to see differently as compared to last year?
3: This year, the cultural and creative space will feature the Fujian Pavilion, Hangzhou Pavilion, and the Hong Kong exhibitor Jie Gu Zhai. They will showcase intangible cultural heritage crafts, creative products, and some intellectual property merchandise. And this year, the Chinese mainland publishers will bring together 49 publishing organizations, representing approximately 20,000 publications. And the focus will be Yunnan as this year's featured province. And they will present the region's diverse cultures, the unique ecosystem, and the vibrant tourism resources, inviting Hong Kong readers to discover Yunnan through the world of books.
4: So what are the main highlights from this year's seminar series? For which seminars do you expect to see the highest turnout?
3: This year, we have a very strong lineup for the English and International Book Seminar Series. This year, we work closely with the Hong Kong ASEAN Foundation and introduce the first ASEAN Literary Festival, and will foster cultural exchange between Hong Kong and ASEAN countries. And the participating authors are from Indonesia, Malaysia, Singapore, and the Philippines. And they are all very influential in their country, and they have many award-winning books that they will introduce during the seminar.
4: How many visitors does the book fair expect to see this year? What do you expect the visitor spending numbers to look like?
3: Last year, the book fair had to close on Sunday because of the typhoon. But despite of this closure, we still managed to attract over 890,000 visits to book fair. And we noticed that during the first 4 days, actually, we have a very, very good turnout of visitors. So we are confident that this year, we hope that with the good weather, we could attract more visitors to visit this year's book fair.
2: That was Jenny Koo, Deputy Executive Director of the Trade Development Council, speaking to Eugenia Ma.
5: The time now is 7:46. You're listening to Hong Kong Today. Turning overseas, the leader of Lebanese group Hezbollah has demanded a scheduled withdrawal of Israeli troops from South Lebanon. That's as authorities say Israeli gunfire has killed two people there, despite a recent lull in fighting. Jamie Clark has more.
6: In a televised address, Hezbollah chief Naim Qassem called for an Israeli withdrawal from Lebanon and for the Lebanese army to deploy exclusively south of the Litani River, referring to a waterway around 30 kilometers from

0: the Israeli border.
1: The withdrawal must take place according to a timetable. Israel has no choice but to fully withdraw from all Lebanese territory without retaining an inch.
0: Lebanese President Joseph Aoun rejected Israel's occupation of the south and foreign interference in his country as a fifth round of Israel-Lebanon talks began in Washington. On Monday, mediators, Pakistan and Qatar said that Tehran and Washington had agreed to set up a deconfliction cell to limit flare-ups in Lebanon. That following talks in Switzerland on ending the wider Middle East war, which Tehran has linked to halting the parallel conflict in Lebanon. However, Lebanon's national news agency said two men were killed when Israeli soldiers opened fire with machine guns while they were standing near an excavator that was unblocking a road. Hezbollah slammed it as a blatant Israeli truce violation and a treacherous attack. Israel's military said its forces fired warning shots at four alleged Hezbollah militants on a bulldozer and motorcycle who entered an Israeli-declared security zone before, quote, additional fire was conducted in order to remove the threat.
2: The United States and Iran continue to spar over nuclear checks after the first round of talks under a peace deal on ending more than 3 months of war. U.S. President Donald Trump says Iran has fully and completely agreed to allow nuclear inspectors to return to the country after Tehran said the issue was not discussed. Here's Jamie Clark again.
3: There's no rush, but they'll be on the ground.
0: U.S. President Donald Trump said Iran had agreed to nuclear inspections into infinity. After the weekend's talks between Iranian and U.S. officials, U.S. Vice President J.D. Vance said Tehran had agreed to allow nuclear inspectors back into the country. Iran denied that, saying its nuclear program had not been discussed at the talks and that it had not agreed to invite International Atomic Energy Agency inspectors back. Trump hit back on Tuesday and said UN nuclear watchdog inspectors will be on the ground in Iran at the appropriate time.
4: So Iranians are saying there's no scheduled visit for the IAEA inspectors. Is that part of your agreement?
3: They're wrong. They're wrong. They know they're wrong. They told us inside and we have it down 100% inspections. And if they were right, I'd cancel the meetings right now.
0: Meanwhile, the UN's shipping agency said an evacuation plan to enable some 11,000 seafarers stuck aboard vessels in the Gulf to sail through the Strait of Hormuz was underway. Iran effectively blockaded the waterway during the war. Without providing a time frame, a spokesperson for the UN's International Maritime Organization, or IMO, said the agency had secured the necessary safety guarantees and verified conditions for safe navigation. IMO Secretary General Arsenio Dominguez said the large-scale operation would unfold in close cooperation with Iran, Oman, other coastal states, the US, and the maritime industry.
2: Jamie Clark. United Nations investigators have accused Israel of deliberately targeting children in Gaza. Israel labelled the report as defamatory. Tony Sabine has the details.
5: The UN Independent International Commission of Inquiry said it had found evidence that Palestinian children have been deliberately targeted and killed by Israeli security forces. This, it said, was a key factor in establishing what it said is the genocidal intent of the Israeli authorities and security forces to destroy the larger Palestinian group in Gaza. It also pointed to crimes against humanity and war crimes by the IDF in the occupied West Bank. The three-member investigative team, which does not speak for the UN itself, first determined in a report last September that Israel had committed genocide in the war in Gaza, a finding Israel rejected. In its follow-up report, the team said the intense scale and the systematic nature of Israeli military operations had continued, resulting in the unprecedented death, injury and trauma of Palestinian children. Israel has slammed the report as a libelous sham.
2: An educator has said that teachers should have continuous training to keep pace with advances in technology. This comes after the government introduced a blueprint to enhance digital literacy, with teachers undergoing 30 hours of digital training over 3 years. Dion Chen, chairman of the Hong Kong Director School Subsidy Scheme Council and principal of Yinghua College, gave his views on the blueprint on RTHK's Backchat program.
6: So students, definitely, they are very, very familiar in using these. So that's why, like in this blueprint, we can see that the EDB also requests that teachers, they need to complete a 30 hours training in 3 years' time. So I think that is a good start. So the teachers, they definitely can well use of these training hours to further enhance their, you know, the understanding. But I think the key point is that we need to ensure like that teachers, they are not just only do one-off training, because as you know, technology and AI, they change rapidly. So we need to keep receiving this kind of professional training. If not, then we cannot catch the learning speed of the students.
7: With AI and with more material, learning can be personalized. Those who learn very fast and can do much more work and on project-based learning, and those who are maybe they need specialized needs. And Dion, what are your thoughts on that?
6: It is not necessarily we use AI or this kind of the digital technology in every single lesson. And we believe that like AI is definitely to facilitate learning, to support students and to acquire better skills in learning, but not replacing the normal teaching or the traditional learning strategies. And we still believe that like the traditional learning strategies, they have their benefits and also the pluses to the students, and that they also need those skills as well. But like definitely if they have a better AI skills or the digital skills, it's not just only helping them learn better, even they can live better or even work better in the future.
8: For the schools, what are they doing right now? Are they using AI to look at how they can improve their administrative work?
6: Yep, I can see some schools, they have already started it, and then they have they trained their own chatbot, like put all the school procedures and policies into it. Mm-hmm. And so not just only teachers, but even parents, they can use access to this kind of a chatbot to ask questions. Sometimes it will be much easier and quicker. Mm-hmm. And also, like I would say, 24/7, that like they can get answers from these kind of chatbots very easily. But the second way we're using it is for using it for analyzing the students' data, especially about examination results, and give us like better strategies and ideas so that the teachers can well use of this type of data to think about how can we improve the students' learning effectiveness and so on and so forth. Some schools, in terms of the scale, they are not big enough. They may not have such resources to develop their own chatbot or this kind of the platform. So I hope that like if there's any, maybe the government or like any organization outside, they can develop some generic platform for the schools to use. It would be better.
9: So that was Dion Chan, chairman of the Hong Kong Direct School Subsidy Scheme Council, speaking on Backchat. On to business news. The chief economist of e-commerce firm JD.com says Beijing could implement stimulus measures in the third quarter to boost domestic demand. Speaking at a panel discussion at the World Economic Forum's annual meeting in Dalian, Shen Jiangguang noted a sharp contrast in the nation's supply and demand, as industrial production remained strong, but retail sales declined 0.6% in May.
10: I don't think the government will tolerate this kind of negative growth, because I think the reason is the first quarter, the GDP data seemed to be quite satisfactory, right? So there is a little bit of complacency, so saying, oh, the economy is doing well. You know, then we are seeing, for example, you know, if you look at the fiscal expenditure, it has not grown according to the plan, but this revenue has been pretty strong. So that's why I believe after the second quarter data release, most likely in the third quarter, you know, government will probably unleash another, you know, round of policy change to stimulate domestic demand.
9: Also known as the Summer Davos, more than 1,700 representatives from over 90 countries and regions are expected to attend the meeting in Dalian.
2: And Carlos Escueta will be back with a final look at the latest sporting action in just a moment.
11: To all our seniors, your second half begins now. 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That's the spirit of joyful aging.
12: Good morning, Sports News Now with me. I'm Carlos Escuero. We begin with football, where Cristiano Ronaldo has become the first player to score in six different World Cup campaigns.
13: The Portugal superstar silenced his critics by scoring twice in his side's 5-0

0: nil crushing of Uzbekistan, putting them on the brink of advancing to the knockout rounds. Nasir Kareem has more.
1: Portugal hit the ground running early on in their Group K contest in Houston, with Ronaldo finding the back of the net after just 6 minutes. The 41-year-old pulled out his signature Siu celebration before looking directly at the camera and saying, "I'm back." It was a moment that served as a resounding response to his doubters, following a frustrating opening draw against the Democratic Republic of the Congo last week, in which he failed to make any major impact. Nuno Mendes made it 2-0 just over 10 minutes later, before Ronaldo neatly got his second with a cool finish 6 minutes before the interval. That took him to 10 career World Cup goals, more than any other Portuguese player.
2: I always arrive, but even if I arrive later, I'm there. That's why I just keep doing my work. I really believe in what I do. I strongly believe that God's work helps. My career has always been like that. I wouldn't change anything. And I'm very happy, because for me, the most important thing is the team. Being with them, staying united with our families. We know that everything else that comes from outside, we cannot control.
1: Uzbekistan gifted Portugal their third through an own goal at the hour mark, before substitute Rafael Leao sealed the 5-0 triumph on 87 minutes. Portugal faced Colombia in their final group stage match this Sunday morning, Hong Kong time.
0: Well, staying with the World Cup, England were held to a 0-0 draw with Ghana in their second group match at the tournament. The result puts both teams in a strong position to advance to the knockout stage, with England currently ahead of Ghana in Group L on goal difference. A win against Panama this weekend would all but secure the Three Lions a first-place finish and a spot in the last 32. Well, meanwhile, France coach Didier Deschamps will not be on the touchline for his team's final World Cup group match against Norway this weekend, following the death of his mother. The French Football Federation said Deschamps will return to France to attend the funeral, adding that assistant coach Guy Stéphan will lead the squad until his return. France have already qualified for the knockout stage after beating Senegal and Iraq in their first two games. And finally, in tennis now, Japan's Naomi Osaka continued a successful run-up to Wimbledon by cruising into the second round of the Bad Homburg Open in Germany. The world number 15 secured a 6-3, 6-3 win over Belgium's Elisa Mertens in just over an hour. Osaka will next face the winner of the match between Mira Andreeva and Ekaterina Alexandrova, who meet later this afternoon. And that's your look at sport.
3: Thanks, Carlos. And before we go, the weather forecast for today, mainly fine apart from isolated showers. Very hot during the day. The maximum temperature will be around 33 degrees in the urban areas and a couple of degrees higher in the new territories. Winds will be moderate southwesterly. Looking ahead, still very hot tomorrow with isolated showers. The weather will become unsettled on Friday and over the weekend. Right now, the very hot weather warning is in effect, 30 degrees Celsius, the humidity 83%.
4: The mainland and Hong Kong are connected. We all do our best with what we have to achieve a bright future together.

0: RTHK, the news at 8 with Wendy Wong. Disputes over the Strait of Hormuz, nuclear inspections and missiles continue to expose early strains in US-Iran talks to end the Middle East war. The two sides have signed a preliminary agreement to halt the conflict, opening a 60-day negotiation period. US President Donald Trump says Iran is wrong to say there are no plans for United Nations nuclear inspectors to visit damaged sites in the country. He says the inspectors will be on the ground at the appropriate time.
1: They're wrong. They know they're wrong. They told us inside, and we have it down, 100% inspections. And if they were right, I'd cancel the meetings right now.
0: Meanwhile, Iran says the memorandum of understanding does not cover its missile arsenal. Iranian President Masoud Pezeshkian says Iran will